0: Aloha. Aloha to Kauai. Aloha to the contiguous states. And aloha to the world. This is Mark Johns and the Sonic Wave Show. A big mahalo to Gene for another fine, fine Renegade Radio program. So, rumor has it that you're heading east for a couple weeks.
1: This is quite true.
0: Yeah, okay, so, yeah. Go ahead.
1: Okay, I'm heading out to California to the Strawberry Music Festival come Memorial Day weekend.
0: All right. And is that not in Garden Grove, is it?
1: That is in Grass Valley.
0: Oh, Grass Valley, because the Garden Grove has a big strawberry deal going on. Oh, that's right. Just for the fruit.
1: That's for the fruit. This started in the town of Strawberry years ago.
0: Oh, I think I've been to Strawberry, yeah.
1: Yeah, and then they moved. And they spent many years at a camp owned by the city of San Francisco called Camp Mather. And then they moved to Grass Valley a little while ago.
0: All right. Well, you have a good time. And,
1: I certainly will. Lots of great music.
0: I'll be thinking about you, and you got to go.
1: I got to go. It's all you, and thank you for sitting here,
0: right,
1: too, for the next couple
0: My pleasure.
1: Of weeks.
0: Get to stretch out a little bit and pull back some country and Western, both kinds of music.
1: Both kinds.
0: Yeah. All right. Take care. Happy travels. All right. 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You'll get it in a second. It's a little different, and it's much better to use. 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
0: 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Hey, big thanks, big mahalo for our underwriters and all of those underwriters that you'll hear during the day, the top of the hour. So thanks to Horses Are Good Company, Kauai Mold and Water, and Bobby V's for underwriting this program. I'm going to start off kind of rocking this afternoon. And here's some Robin Trower. Get started. Matt coming up around the same time will be Matt's picks for this week. He's got him ready to go, and I can't wait for that. So here we go, Robin Trower.

0: Oh, yeah. Sorry about that. Started off kind of rocking and kind of just kind of drifted into a blue canoe. I suspect that Elton John has never been in a blue canoe. I don't know. At least not rowing it himself. Okay, ladies and gentlemen, boys and girls, it's time on the Sonic Waves program for a weekly feature that I'm proud to present, and that is Matt's Picks of the Week. So today, Matt, what have you got for us?
1: Well, this past week, while I was in the Sonic Waves Research Department office, my hammock, yeah. I did some reflecting on aging and related musical memories. So the first one is from Led Zeppelin. You know, you think about it, when they from their first album, when they first started out, they were young men, but they actually had some pretty good insight about human nature. And so imagine it's January 1969. You go over to your friend's house and he says, "Hey, I got a new album for you." And the needle drops, and it's good times, bad times.
0: Yeah, all right.
1: And then the second one I've got is an Eric Clapton album from a 1995 version. It's a song that's been covered many, many times. Originally written in 1941 by a guy named St. Louis Jimmy Odin. Is kind of a mournful farewell written to kind of review a man facing his mortality.
0: Oh, wow. Yeah.
1: Going
0: I didn't realize
1: slow.
0: It was that old. Yeah. You know, I've heard Dwayne's version of it, Dwayne Allman's
1: many,
0: version.
1: Many great versions.
0: Yeah.
1: So this is one of my favorites.
0: How did you pick this one, if I may ask?
1: I used to have this album a long time ago, kind of in the 90s, which for me was kind of a middle era. And not all the way back, deep memories, but I always really liked this one.
0: Okay, so ladies and gentlemen, boys and girls, time for Matt's Picks of the Week. Led Zeppelin will start us off, and again, thanks a lot for coming up, Matt. Here we go.

0: There's the Talking Heads for you here on KKCR, your community radio station. Here on the Sonic Waves program, Music for Your Memories, I'm Mark Johns, your concierge of music. I'd like to say a quick aloha and mahalo for listening, all of you listening at the live stream. Houston, Texas, Iran, sunny British Columbia, Danville, California, Honolulu, couple from Santa Fe, New Mexico, John and Sarah, aloha. Kilauea, Carrollton, Texas, Park Ridge, Illinois, Ann Arbor, South Dennis, Maine, a couple from there too, aloha to you. Bonner's Ferry in Idaho, aloha. Portland, Oregon, and others around the world and all over the United States of America. It's time now for the KKCR Community Calendar, where we bring you a little thing of what's happening around the island of Kauai here. So let's get started with the Community Calendar.
1: 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Mahalo!
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0: All right, yes, big mahalo. And so I got to say thanks, a big thanks to all of you who donated during the fundraiser, and a couple of people I got to meet at the thank you party last weekend here down in Lydgate Park, where a bunch of KKCR people were roaming around, and some guests and some of our underwriters and you donators as well. So a big thanks to you and all of those listening. All right, here's a song for Michelle, and it's a couple of tunes from Naz and Todd Rundgren. So here we go.

0: was because we're
1: what did PM Times Square paper petals from about reminiscent of a wedding, but this was a young man uprooted, they stretched out.

0: Yeah, there's some music for you here on a Saturday afternoon in the Sonic Waves program. Let's review. That was a song called Lowdown from Chicago. Terry Kapler playing lead guitar. We heard Ramblin' on My Mind by John Mayall and the Blues Breakers. And a song called Killed by a Flower by the Stanford Mendicants. And a song penned by Billy Mann, as a matter of fact. And then we heard Tommy Bolin back there, Shake the Devil, the couple from Naz, Wildwood Blues, and Back of Your Mind for Michelle. And for Todd as well. Okay, so real quick before I continue, this is Matt's birthday today. So big shout out to Matt. I did not know this. The assistant research department person let me know that it was Matt's birthday today. So happy birthday to you, Matt, and I'll bring it up again and when we do the birthdays and events coming up in about a half an hour. Okay, so I got another hour or so of music for you here on the Sonic Waves program. And by the way, this is Mark Johns, your concierge of music. 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
0: And mahalo for supporting Kauai Community Radio. Let's see what I got coming up here. I've got, I'm going to play a Bob Marley tune and a Guess Who tune and some Argent, and even got a Grand Funk Railroad song I want to lay on you this afternoon. So stay tuned to your radio station, KKCR, playing music on a Saturday afternoon just for you. Here's Bob Marley.

0: Okay, yeah, there's a Rod Argent and Liar. And what else we hear back there? The Guess Who Undone. She's Come Undone. Started off with Bob Marley and the Wailers there with Waiting in Vain. Okay, so let's see. It's about time for us to play. I mean, and this message is very important. It's about the ocean safety here. And, you know, the seas can be very treacherous out there. So listen up. And, hey, stay tuned to KKCR. Also, a real quick reminder that we have updated the KKCR app, the free app, and it looks much cleaner. And once you get the hang of it, it's easier to maneuver around on the app now. So check that out. 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It's a big help and much easier to use than the other one. 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

0: Oh, really fun band there. Dan Hicks and the Hot Licks, and By Hook or By Crook. And before that, we heard a cover of the Traffic song, Feeling All Right, done by Grand Funk Railroad, of all people. Oh, yes, it's time for us to do our birthdays and events for today. Yeah. It's May 9th, and it's your birthday, including you, Matt. Happy birthday to you. And, yeah, I hope you're having a great day, and hope you're enjoying some of the tunes here on the Sonic Waves program. And now we're doing that thing we do during the show, and I bring you sometimes useless information, and some of it's interesting, some of it's, whatever, it's historical. And here's the birthdays for this day, May 9th, throughout history. 1265, Dante Alighieri. He was an Italian poet and author. And he wrote Dante's Inferno and the Divine Commedia, among other things, of course. 1800, the American abolitionist John Brown, birthday today. In 1860, J.M. Barrère, he created Peter Pan. 1874, Howard Carter, he's the guy that found King Tut's tomb. 1882, Henry Kaiser, interesting guy. He's a shipbuilder, started the Jeep Company, worked on the Boulder Hoover Dam. 1893, William Marston, he was a psychologist who was credited with inventing the early lie detector and, oddly enough, was the writer and co-creator of Wonder Woman. 1918, Mike Wallace, he was on 60 Minutes program for like 38 years. In 1936, actor Albert Finney. 1937, Dave Prater. He was the Dave in Sam and Dave. 1940, James L. Brooks, a prolific writer, director, producer. Mary Tyler Moore Show, Taxi, Broadcast News, Terms of Endearment, among many others. 1942, Tommy Rowe. You might remember the song Sheila and Dizzy by Tommy Rowe. I won't sing them for you, spare you. 1943, a guy named Bruce Milner, he was a pianist and organist, and he was in a band that they wrote the song Come On Down to My Boat, Baby, and he was also a dentist. 1944, Richard Furay, guitarist from the Buffalo Springfield and Poco. 1949, the piano man, Billy Joel. 1955, Kermit the Frog was introduced. 1962, actor named John Corbett. He was in Northern Exposure, Sex in the City, My Big Fat Greek Wedding. Interesting guy. 1995, Shaboozy. He's a hip-hop alt-country guy. Some of the events. 1785, British inventor Joseph Brahman patents the beer pump handle, became a standard of all the pubs and other places. 1865 was listed as the end of the Civil War. 1914, Woodrow Wilson proclaims Mother's Day. That's tomorrow, by the way, so don't forget your mom. 1960, United States was the first country to legalize the birth control pill. 1971, Friends of the Earth returned 1,500 non-returnable bottles to the Schweppes Company. 1978, Fee Waybill of the Tubes fell off the stage and broke his leg. 2019, this is an interesting one, French adventurer Jacques Savin, he was 72 years old and he crossed the Atlantic Ocean in a barrel. To think about that one for a second. Andy Warhol's portrait in 2022, portrait of Marilyn Monroe on this date, sold for $195 million. In 2023, on this date, President Trump, was found guilty of sexually abusing E. Jean Carroll in order to pay $5 million. That case is still in appeal. All right, it's Europe Day, Lost Sock Memorial Day. For all those single socks out there looking for their mate that can't find it. It's Muscato Day. Muscato is a sweet wine. Butterscotch Brownie Day. Windmill Day. Stay up all night day. Well, night, I guess. And Belly Dance Day. And this is a fun one. this is a day that you tear the tags off your mattress day. You know, it says, do not remove by penalty of law. Well, you can remove it if you want to. So there you go. And let's see, I'm going to bring you a little early, but I'm going to bring you the moon information for today here on your radio station, KKCR. And this is Sonic Wave Show. I'm Mark Johns. And we're going to get back to some music in just a second, but I want to let you know what's happening with the moon and if fishing's good, if planting's good. We'll find out just now.
1: Ano ai me ke aloha. Today's Hawaiian moon phase is Ole Pau. It is the 23rd night of the moon cycle. It is also the last and final Ole moon phase. On the aina, it is a good day to cultivate. Mai'a or bananas can be planted. On the kai, good offshore fishing only can be expected. The ole winds continue to blow, bringing box jellyfish and Portuguese man of war closer to coastal areas and shorelines. The kapu period of Kanaloa is in effect through Kaloa Kulua.
0: There you go. There's your moon phases for today. And I want to remind you that coming up at 4 o'clock this afternoon will be the Noodles Back Porch radio program hosted by the intrepid Doc. And always a surprise, always interesting things going on his show. So stay tuned for that. Let's see. Here's a tune by Traffic, Medicated Goo.

or something like that, is the Noodles Back Porch Radio Show. As I mentioned before, hosted by the intrepid Doc. And he just informed me that the problem I'm having was probably from a bite, from a creature, a centipede. And told me what to do. So thanks, Doc. I'll go home and pour boiling water on my hand. Warm. Here's one from 10 years after. Just to continue with the music here. Alvin Lee. Alvin Lee, 10 years after. Yep, you bet it. Oh, he didn't. There we go. Ooh, spacey.

0: citizen, you are entitled to a heated, kidney-shaped pool, a microwave oven, don't watch the food cook, a Dynagym, I'll personally demonstrate it in the privacy of your own home, a king-size, titanic, unsinkable Molly Brown waterbed with polybendum, a foolproof plan, and an airtight alibi, real simulated Indian jewelry, a Gucci shoe tree, a year's supply of antibiotics, a personally autographed picture of Randy Mantooth, and Dylan's new unlisted phone number, a beautifully restored Third Reich swizzle stick, Rosemary's Baby, a dream date in knee pads with Paul Williams, a new Matador, a new Mastodon, a Maverick, a Mustang, a Montego, a Merc Montclair, a Mark IV, a Meteor, a Mercedes, an MG, or a Malibu, a Mort Moriarty, a Maserati, a Mack truck, a Mazda, a new Monza, or a moped, a Winnebago. Hell, a herd of Winnebagos, we're giving them away. Or how about a McCulloch chainsaw, a Las Vegas wedding, a Mexican divorce, solid gold
1: Kama Sutra
0: coffee pot, or a baby's arm holding an apple.
1: Okay, yeah, that's what do you want from life? Oh, I got to pass this on to you real quick. Got a couple tips about the bites from a centipede. Another caller, Conrad, called in and said, another thing you can do is, you know, the white sap that you get from papayas when you, you know, pick a papaya, you see that white stuff. He said, put some of that on there, but after 2 or 3 minutes, it starts to burn. But wash it off then, because it's worse than the pain that you've already got. So got a couple of great things there for what we learned about centipede bites. And thanks for calling that in, Conrad. And but that brings us to the end of the Sonic Waves program. I'm Mark Johns, your concierge of music. I'll be here next week. I'll be sitting in for Gene and Renegade Radio and then Sonic Waves. So stay tuned for the Noodles Back Porch Radio. We're going to close out with a fun song here, Tarkio Road, Brewer and Shipley.

0: Mahalo to the Mark Johns and the Sonic Waves crew. Thank you so much for what you do. Really appreciate it. Love listening to his show on the way in. Appreciate the accolades and the shout out all the time. Welcome to the Noodles Back Porch radio program, which is made possible by KKCR sustaining members in partnership with the CPR courses, Holly Lahui and Kauai Kiss. 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
0: 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And if you're listening, if your ears are hearing this sound wave right now, now is a great time to click that Donate Now button. Kauai Community Radio lives and survives on your donations. So please step up if you're listening and contribute to the community. We really appreciate it. We'd like to broadcast for generations to come. Here's a song from John Prine. Picture Show.

0: large imagination.
1: That's right, John Prine. It's nothing like movies, you know? They just pull you right in. And there's some soundtracks that really do that, too. We'll play some of those later. Right off the teletype here, the Solid Waste Division announces updated trailer guidelines at Kauai refuse transfer stations effective, that's right, immediately. And that was yesterday. This is a Solid Waste Division update. The 5-foot by 8-foot by 2-foot trailer size limit was originally introduced to support facility renovations and enhance on-site safety. Following a review of current conditions and community needs, the county is lifting the limitations. Trailers carrying loads up to the ordinance referenced 3/4-ton capacity are permitted. Trailers approximately 10 feet length will be accepted, provided they can be safely maneuvered within the facility. Trailers that clearly exceed that 3/4-ton capacity under Kauai County Code Section 21.3.1 or cannot be safely operated within the designated receiving area may be turned away at the decision of the on-site staff. Residents are reminded to use caution when maneuvering trailers and to follow all posted safety guidance and attendance instructions while on site. The county remains committed to safe, efficient operations at all refuse transfer stations and will continue to evaluate facility conditions and procedures to ensure alignment with operational and safety standards. The community will be informed of any future policy updates. For more information, please contact the County Solid Waste Division at 808-241-4841 or solidwaste@kauai.gov. There you go. It's the refuse station update. It is really important. I don't know about you, but I'm always pending on going to the refuse station, but I always want to make sure I know they're going to be open. Thank you for all you do out there to get the refuse in the right pile.

0: views and opinions expressed on this program are those of the speaker and do not necessarily represent those of KKCR staff, board, members, volunteers, or underwriters.
1: Here's a little tune from John Lee Hooker and Canned Heat.

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Let's make it right now. Tomorrow night, and baby, next day. I mean right now.

0: That was Etta James with Little Red Rooster. We're going to have another version of that in a minute by Willie Dixon. Before that, we had John Lee Hooker with Canned Heat. And the incredible Rolling Stones with Tumbling Dice from one of my favorite albums of all times, Exile on Main Street. What a great album. It's recorded very well. I really enjoyed the whole experience of that. Well, it's a beautiful afternoon on the North Shore of Kauai. This is Kauai Community Radio. I'm going to play a little more music for you in a few minutes. But before that, I want to acknowledge some of our underwriters, as well as listen to the fantastic Hawaiian Word of the Day.
1: Aloha mai kakou. Today's Hawaiian word of the day is hili. Hili means to braid or plait a lei using a single material. Wahana ia kamako lei a me kupe'e piha me na palapalai. Our full set of lei and kupe'e were made of palapalai fern. Again, today's Hawaiian word of the day is hili, meaning to braid or plait a lei using a single material.
2: KKCR's Hawaiian word of the day is brought to you by the Ama Olukai Foundation.
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0: I don't believe it. Don't touch me. Hey, Ray. Hey, Sugar. Tell them who we are.
1: Well, we're big rock singers. We got golden fingers. And we're loved everywhere we go.
0: That sounds like us.
1: We sing about beauty and we sing about truth at 10,000.

Karina from Natural Blues, Taj Mahal. What a guy. He's almost a local here. Really appreciate all of his work. He's done a lot around here for the station and for the island. Thank you so much. Taj Mahal, that's right. Here's a classic song, this next tune. And, you know, it's such a classic, people don't play it enough. And it's from The Band. I remember when I was, I think, 12, my neighbor's brother, older brother, for my birthday gave me this album, The Band. The original Band album, you know, up on Cripple Creek and all. And I remember playing it thinking, wow, that's very different than, you know, the Beatles, the Monkees, all the stuff that was going on at the time. And I think, well, that's very interesting. I really think that's got something. And he said, watch them. I think they're going to go somewhere. And they became Bob Dylan's backup band for a while and worked with them and continued their career of their own. I recently read Robbie Robertson's autobiography. You have to kind of take it with a grain of salt because he's passed and nothing can be, you know, followed up on so much. But it was an incredible autobiography about the story of his participation in the band. Started off with Ronnie Hawkins and the Hawks, and then they kind of moved on from Ronnie and started their own gig, and eventually just kept going, but did also dissolve due to challenging relationships are always kind of challenging, but hopefully they make us better people and we can really start to listen to people. There's a lot to say about that. Coming up.

From that place, the band went on to do all kinds of great stuff. Here's a song from a natural singer, Van Morrison.

0: a little Van Morrison on a beautiful Saturday afternoon on the Noodles Back Porch Radio program. I'm Doc, the retired chiropractor guy. Thanks for listening to Quiet Community Radio. Just noticing an email I got from the county today. There's a special county council meeting notice and agenda that's coming out. That's right, it's going to be Thursday at 8 a.m. And that'll be at the council chambers at the historic county building. They're putting an addendum on the budget. So if that sort of thing excites you, or you're interested, or you want to give testimony and all that kind of stuff, well, that's the opportunity. This coming Thursday, a special Kauai County Council meeting. That'll be a lot of fun. But around 8:30 or soon thereafter, it says, at the historic county council building where they have the meetings. That's right. Thanks for supporting Kauai Community Radio. Well, I want to thank a few people before we go on. Thanks to Andrew, who is our station manager. Does all kinds of stuff that you wouldn't believe that keeps us on the air. Thanks to Annie, who keeps us all in kind of going in the right direction. She's a great leader and just a great human being. She really cares about Kauai and does a lot of stuff to reach out, to have meetings and talk to people and kind of represent KKCR in many, many venues. God, I really appreciate what you do. Really do. Annie, that's our executive director. Also, Rodwin, who's our head of outreach. He does all kinds of stuff connecting with different communities and helping underwriters do their thing. And thank you to Dean Rogers, who keeps all the antennas just cool enough to work. And you think that'd be an easy kind of thing, but it's absolutely not. When you run electricity through anything, it heats up. And you run it through these big amplifiers and the things that make radio work, you know, the transducers, etc. Well, it gets hot, and we can't run those things really hot. They will break. So he's always out there trying to keep things cool, keep things running. Really appreciate that, Dean. And it's not just the four of them. It's the 40 or 50, 70, whatever, volunteers that work out there and do things for KKCR, known or unknown. The people that showed up at the party and donated all the food and just all the stuff that happens in the community of KKCR. Thank you so much for your participation. This is the Noodles Back Porch Radio Program. 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

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Back from the road with all kinds of fresh tunes. Speaking of the road, further on down that road with Taj Mahal on Kauai Community Radio Station, your voice to the world.

just a little further on down the road with Taj Mahal. Now here's a favorite tune of ours, New Speedway Boogie, right from the original Working Man's Dead.

More Grateful Dead coming on up here at 6 o'clock with Grateful Freddy. I always look for some unusual science and weird stuff going on out there. So here's today's weird stuff. Let's see. Not really weird, but, you know, something you might not want to... You might not anticipate. A study done at the University of Yagofislisika, it looks like Russian, actually, shows that listening to your own favorite workout music can dramatically boost endurance. Cyclists exercising with self-selected songs lasted 20% longer than when riding in silence. Yet they didn't feel more exhausted at the end. Researchers say that music may help people stay in the pain zone longer without increasing perceived pain. You know, I use that a lot. When I'm, I do some difficult things. Sometimes I jump into music, and I play music, and I have a playlist specifically for those kind of hard things. And it gets me through, it seems. Well, there's more science coming, but how about some more music? Because that's what we're here for on Saturday afternoon. Entertain you and inform you a little bit. Hopefully, you're having a great time. Here is the Loving Cup from Rolling Stones, from that same album, Exile on Main Street.

Loving Cup from the Rolling Stones. Another piece of odd science from the University of Galloway came out May 8th. Beneath the beauty of coral reefs lies a hidden universe of microbes unlike anything scientists expected. Each coral species supports its own specialized microbial partners, many of which have never been studied before. These microbes produce a stunning variety of chemical compounds with potential uses in medicine or biotech. The discovery highlights just how much is at stake as coral reefs face growing threats. Yeah, coral reefs, when you change the temperature of the water, coral reefs get really sick. And coral reefs are really, really important. As somebody who goes out there in the ocean and takes a look at them close up on a regular basis, I tell you, they're very important for our ocean and our life here. Thank you so much for supporting Kauai Community Radio. We had a fundraiser recently and raised a couple dozens of thousands of dollars. That was very much appreciated. We're having another fund drive coming up very soon, the Grateful Dead Marathon with David Gans and Grateful Freddy. It'll be a lot of fun. Here's a song from the band and Bob Dylan, All Along the Watchtower. Live. This is originally recorded in Inglewood, California. At the Forum.

0: If I were you, I can't have a call to action or anything, but if I were you, and I'm not you, but I'm me, because I'm going to stay tuned for the Grateful Dead and Friends program coming on up here at 6, because Grateful Freddy has found, well, just some rarities that will, you'll blow your mind. Hope you enjoy this. Here's a song from, well, it's a song you've heard before by the Talking Heads, Take Me to the River, but this one's done by, that's right, Tina Turner.
1: What?

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Here's an old-timey song. Well, actually, we'll go to Jose Feliciano. La Bamba.

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A little Bob Dylan optimism here. It's all good, man. Get over it. Let it go. Accept. Allow.

That's right. 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It really does. Well, let's see what we're going to wrap it up with here. Got a few minutes before the Grateful Dead and Friends show starts. And it's going to be a lot of fun. I know Grateful Freddy has some of the best stuff in the world to listen to. Rarities always has unusual and interesting things here. Well, here we go. Ain't No Bread in the Bread Box on the Jerry Garcia Band.

0: 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This is your Kauai community radio station. That's right. Thanks, Doc. Noodles Back Porch Radio Show. Going out with some Ain't No Bread in the Bread Box, Jerry Garcia Band. And thanks, Doc, for covering for me the last couple weeks. Laura and I were down in New Orleans for Jazz Fest, so I appreciate that. Saw a lot of great music, but it's nice to be back, man, here in first week or so of May. Live Grateful Dead coming up for 3 hours, and what a glorious this day in Grateful Dead history it is. Y'all might have heard of that 5877 show from Cornell, but 49 years ago tonight was Live Grateful Dead in Buffalo from the Auditorium Theater. And so starts off with a wonderful Hope Slip Franklin's 49 years ago tonight from the digitally remastered Get Shown the Light box set release that included a couple shows from this week. For the next 3 hours, Live Grateful Dead, 49 years ago tonight from May 9th, 1977 in Buffalo, New York. This KKCR program, Grateful Dead and Friends, is made possible by our sustaining members, you know who y'all are, along with A. Feinberg Gallery in Pal, Hawaii.
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0: All right, I got 3 hours of Live Grateful Dead, just about the complete show from the Buffalo Memorial Auditorium, the Odd, in Buffalo, New York, from May 9th, 1977, 5977, 49 years ago tonight. This is from the remastered Get Shown the Light box that came out a few years ago. Thanks for tuning in. Nice to be back. This is Grateful Freddy with the Grateful Dead and Friends show on your Kauai community radio station. Oh, happy 80th birthday, Billy Kreutzmann. It was Billy's birthday yesterday, I think. And good to see you're doing well, Bill. Happy 80th, buddy.
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Live Grateful Dead. 49 years ago tonight, Buffalo Memorial Auditorium from 5977. Thanks for tuning in, Keith and Cookie. Appreciate you guys, Anthony and Louise. Buna, if you're still staying up late. Help Slip Franklin's to start us off. Here's a Cassidy. This is Grateful Freddy with the Grateful Dead and Friends Show.

That's right. Live Grateful Dead from 49 years ago. 5977 from the Buffalo Memorial Auditorium. Tennessee Jed, we got a big river coming up here.

0: That's right. Live Grateful Dead from 49 years ago tonight. 5977 from the Buffalo Memorial Auditorium, Buffalo, New York. Started off with Help on the Way, Slipknot, Franklin's Tower, Cassidy, Brown Eyed Women, Tennessee Jed, Big River, and Peggy O there to close out the first hour. The Grateful Dead and Friends Show. 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Thanks, Doug. Thanks, Michelle.
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0: 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All right, carrying on, Live Grateful Dead from May 9th, 1977, live from Buffalo, New York. Here we go with the closing of the first set. Here's a music never stopped. There we go.

There goes the first set. All right. Keep it tuned in here. Starting off with the second set. Bertha Goodlovin, 49 years ago tonight. 5977 from the Buffalo Memorial Auditorium. It's Grateful Freddy of the Grateful Dead and Friend Show.

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Second set, we heard Bertha, Good Lovin', Ship of Fools, Estimated Profit, and another one. 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

Happy 80th birthday, Billy. Hi, this is Bill Kreutzmann. You're listening to KKCR, the Grateful Dead show with Grateful Freddy. Freddy playing all those Grateful Dead things that you've been wanting to hear all the time, but the water washed them out of your mind, so you get to listen to them in time on KKCR.

0: 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Grateful Dead and Friends from 49 years ago tonight. 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
0: 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Going into a beautiful Comes the Time from 5977, live Grateful Dead from Buffalo Memorial Auditorium.

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0: Kalai Kako. Today's Hawaiian word of the day is hili. Hili means to braid or plait a lei using a single material. Wahana ia kamako lei ame kupe'e piha me na palapalai. Our full set of lei and kupe'e were made of palapalai fern. Again, today's Hawaiian word of the day is hili, meaning to braid or plait a lei using a single material.
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2: There you go. And that concludes our 5977 show. We're going to jump back to a little bit from yesterday from the Barton Hall Cornell University show. Here's a lazy night lightning and supplication to keep you going on. Stick around. I got another half hour of live Grateful Dead here, and then Dove's Fresh Jams coming up.

0: 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And yes, 3 hours of the Grateful Dead show there from Grateful Freddy. He's back. Bringing you Amazing 77 there. And it's now time for Fresh Jam. Hope you got your toast. It's all jam from here. 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
0: Mahalo for supporting Kauai Community Radio and Fresh Jam. This is Dove. I'll be with you for the next 3 hours, bringing you the freshest fresh of the jam world and jam bands. And the biggest news right now is definitely that Goose is down in Mexico, and they're just did this whole weekend in Mexico, and the Disco Biscuits are down there too, actually playing alongside Goose. So I'm gonna play some of that tonight. It's actually Goose with special guests and Biscuits, Disco Biscuits, with the Goose playing with the Disco Biscuits, which is a combination I don't think anyone ever thought would ever happen. But trust me, tonight is going to be a rocker. We are not slowing down here tonight. It is Psychedelic Saturday, May 9th. You made it. So let's have some fun. I'm putting on my dancing shoes, so I hope you're ready. All right. Here we go. I think I said everything I need to say. Let's jump right into the music. Like I said, hope you got your toast, because it's Psychedelic Saturday night and I got the jam. Let's go to Goose, super fresh from two nights ago, starting it off May 7th at their big festival in Mexico. Here we go. It's a dancing show, so turn it up.

0: Hey, Gonzo, give it up for Stuart Bogey, everybody. Make sure you go catch his sets tomorrow at Round Rocks. Don't miss it. And everybody should make their way over to another stage because this show is over. We'll see you tomorrow. Thank you so much.
1: Yeah. So ready. So ready. Goose. Wow. From Mexico two nights ago. And we are going to head over to the other stage at the same festival. Coming up right here after I tell you that you're listening to KKCR Hanalei, KAQA Kilauea, worldwide at KKCR.org. And this KKCR program is supported in part by A. Feinberg Gallery. And yeah, it never wants to play it for some reason, but that's the psychedelicness of this radio station. So, Psychedelic Saturday Night, you're listening to Fresh Jam. This is Dove. Hello. You made it. You made it. I made it. We're here. Last time I checked.
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1: 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That would be awesome.
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1: All right, let's try this one. I don't know. A. Feinberg Gallery just... Hey, doesn't want to play. Okay, here we are. Well, we're going to go over to the other stage right now. We're going to head over to the other stage. So it's going to be a little bit of a walk. But we'll get over there to the other stage.
2: Pookie Lau Lanai, serving fresh local...
1: Yeah, we got that. All right. Yeah. This is Dove trying to figure out the KKCR Digicart, you know, because I'm new around here. So let's try this one. Just doesn't want to. A. Feinberg Gallery, we love you. Feinberg's been a huge supporter of this show forever. So, A. Feinberg Gallery, we love you. Well, let's jump in. I got my toast. I hope you do too. Let's go to the other stage. We didn't have to walk so far, did you? There we go. Same night, second stage after Goose played. My favorite band played on the side stage. Here we are. Let's go there. Turn it up. Psychedelic Saturday Night. You made it.

What's up, Gonzo? We're the Disco Biscuits and Tractor Beam, and it's great to be down here with you guys. We're so excited to be playing tonight for you.

We'd like to bring up a couple of friends of ours right now. Please welcome your hosts. Yeah, everybody give it up for Peter, Rick, and Connor. For having us out here. And of course, the organization. Thank you.

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1: An absolutely unheard of collaboration there for Helicopters. The Disco Biscuits with Goose, like four members of Goose sitting in with the Disco Biscuits. I wish I could see the video. Wow. I mean, that's a stage full of music right there. Goose down in Mexico doing their big Mexico thing, and Disco Biscuits playing after them. I just saw the Biscuits in Vegas after Fish three nights. Wow. Yeah, but I'm not in Mexico. I'm on Kauai, and so are you. Or maybe not. 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My voice got really deep right there. See, so I know. It's 11 o'clock, and you're listening to Fresh Jam. Wow. I just heard Goose playing Helicopters with the Disco Biscuits, and so I'm pretty happy about that. I hope you are too. Psychedelic Saturday night. Hope you got your toast. And one more hour of Fresh Jam coming at you.
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1: There you are. And that's it. That's all I got to say. Let's jump right back into the music here. We're going to keep it at the 7th of May. Biscuits. Whatever happens next, I don't know. Give thanks for every moment. Give thanks for every breath. You made it to right now.

Thank you guys so much. Have a great weekend here. We love you. We'll be around. See you guys around.

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1: Aloha, my name's Alakai. I'm a native Hawaiian, and I'm a diabetic. I'm a child of a diabetic who is also a child of a diabetic. I think native Hawaiians, genetically, we are predisposed to having diabetes. It can lead to stroke, heart problems, general feeling junk. I don't want to be on dialysis. I don't want to cut any limbs. I don't want to have eye surgery. And I don't want to die. But in the good old days, we worked outside. We ate food from the ocean. We ate poi. We worked in aloe. Now we have soda, candy, cookies, processed foods, fast foods. 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

For many generations past, our late Hawaiian monarchs had been deeply concerned about the survival of the Hawaiian people, who had become like rare flowers in a once flourishing garden, flowers fading and dying, eventually to exist no longer. Ascending the throne, King Kalaakaua proclaimed Ho'olu Lahui, strengthen and preserve the race, to awaken the hearts and minds of his people. As it was then, it is now. We must survive.

0: 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Right, I play saxophone. And I'm very, very glad you are listening to KKCR Honolulu, KAQA Kilauea, Kauai Community Radio. All right.
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5: Aloha mai kākou. Today's Hawaiian word of the day is La Ma Kuahine, or Mother's Day. It is definitely one of the most special days that we celebrate and honor all four our beloved mothers in our lives. He mea kui kawa ka aina awakea o ka la ma kuahine ma hale kulani no ko ma ko ohana. The Mother's Day brunch at Hale Kulani was a special treat for our family. Again, today's Hawaiian word of the day is La Ma Kuahine, or Mother's Day. Hauʻoli La Ma Kuahine to all mothers today.
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3: 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On the North Shore, the Tahiti Nui Restaurant and Lounge in Hanalei features nightly music at 6:30. The Happy Tuck Lounge at the Hanalei Bay Resort features Michael Ke'ali from 6 to 8. On the east side, the Crooked Surf Restaurant at the Sheraton Coconut Beach Hotel in Waipoli features Daryl Gonzalez from 5:30 to 7:30. Timbers Bar at the Hokuala features Wes Kawi and Cliff Furtado from 4 to 5:30. The Lava Lava Beach Club at the Kauai Shores Hotel in Kapa'a features Sheldon Espina or Danny DeFries from 6 to 9. The Nepali Brewing Company features Jeff Kapamahi. 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On our South Shore, Keoki's Paradise Restaurant and Bar features Kyle LeBenz from 4 to 6 with Hula by Nicole in the dining room. Merriman's Fish House at the Kukui'ula Shopping Center in Po'epu features Auntie Kaulani Kahalekai from 5:30 to 7:30. The Seaview Terrace of the Grand Hyatt in Po'epu features Kyle LeBenz from 7:30 to 9:30. On our west side, the Koke'e Lodge in Koke'e features Nick Castillo from 12:30 to 3, and Japanese Grandmas in Hanapepe features Russell Wellington from 6 to 8. Mahalo Nui Loa. Have a great Hawaiian day.
4: Aloha. Today's Hawaiian moon phase is Kaloa Kukahi. It is the 24th night in the Hawaiian lunar cycle. Named for the Akua Nui, or primordial deity known as Kanaloa. The Kapu period, dedicated to Kanaloa, is in place through Kaloa Kulua. On the Aina, today is a very good day for planting long, tall types of plants, including bamboo, sugarcane, string beans, eggplants, mamaki, vauke, vapine, and others. On the Kai, good offshore fishing is to be expected, especially for shellfish. Deep sea fishing will not be good. Watch out for box jellyfish and Portuguese man of war, which are plentiful along the shorelines and in the waters during the Kaloa moons.

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I want to invite you to listen to KKCR every Sunday morning at 9 for New Dimensions, the sounds of a new world emerging. Thoughtful and inspiring dialogues with leading thinkers, creative artists, scientists, and social innovators. So make a date with New Dimensions every Sunday morning at 9, right here on KKCR

0: Today we'll be exploring astrology in relationship with ecology, myth, archetypes, and the recurring patterns in our lives as we bring heavenly wisdom down to earth. Our guest, Diana Badger, works with an ancient system in which astrology is not prediction, but participation. She draws on archetypal wisdom and depth psychology that reveals how the patterns in the heavens mirror the deep structures in our psyches and offers a map for transformation in a time of upheaval. Her work weaves ecological consciousness throughout, reminding us that the inner shifts are inseparable from the healing of the earth. So join us as we discover how engaging the archetypes as represented in the signs of the zodiac can help us navigate grief, awaken courage, and remember our belonging to a larger, intelligent universe. Diana Badger is a counseling astrologer, writer, editor, gardener, Supi practitioner, dream work facilitator, and photographer. She's the author of Dance of the Archetypes, How Astrology Informs Our Lives and Connects Us to the Earth. So please join us for the next hour as we explore astrology in relationship with ecology, myth, and archetypes with our guest, Diana Badger. I'm Justine Willis-Toms. I'll be your host. Welcome to New Dimensions. Diana, welcome.
1: Thank you so much, Justine. It's such a pleasure and an honor to be invited on your show after having watched it back in the 80s.
0: Oh, wow. That's fantastic. I love it that you say watch it, because audio is like we do pictures in our minds that are so vivid. I love it. And so let's talk about astrology. And it is very confusing. It has so many aspects. There are planets, 12 of them. There are elements, earth, fire, air, and water. There are houses that are related to the planets. There are modalities like the cardinal, fixed and mutable, and there are aspects like conjunct, square, oppositions, you know, sextiles and so forth, and lunar nodes. I mean, it's no wonder they're so confusing. So tell us about astrology. And what I want to know mostly is postmodern astrology as compared with, I think, sun sign astrology.
1: Well, first of all, I'm impressed you sound like you've done your work reading the section in my book I call a primer, where I outline the confusing details, because I do, my intent with my book and with my work is to try to normalize astrology and make it not complicated and not like trying to speak French when everyone else is speaking English, which is a challenge. But in terms of normalizing or modern astrology, my way of, while I do go into all the complexities when I do chart readings, my way of writing my blogs, which is what evolved into this book, is to simply listen to the single, or sometimes there's several prominent ones, but archetype of the moment that is often just coming through the sun sign, and for a month, because the sun passes through each archetype for 30 days, and the moon goes much more quickly, 2.5 days, so it's harder to notice it. And to call down those energies into our lived ordinary lives so that we can understand them the way we can understand plants, when we can name them or understand their habitats. It's sort of like learning, teaching people how to read the weather, but it's the astrological weather. It's the weather of a, like an archetypal signature, such as right now, the strong signature is Aries, which is taking initiative and daring to take action, finding courage to start something new, or finding the courage to maybe reframe our identity. And that theme shows up all over the place in my inbox, workshops on rebirth and things like that, because this is, we're in spring, and on the planet, ecologically, there's always a mirroring. As the ancient people always knew, earth and sky were of a piece. It was, you know, the shamans would read signs in the earth, as in the trees, in the rocks, in the plants, and they would read them in the stars. So the idea is to just bring something very old back into currency and to help people get out of the analytical complications of astrology. And a lot of people who deepen into astrology are very analytical. And I myself am one, but I've noticed so many times in astrology webinars and classes that people get so caught in the concepts. It's like getting caught in the physics of it. And this is in relationship to that. And then they forget to figure out what that means in our lived lives, in our psychology, as well as our relationship to the earth, as well as our relationships with each other.
0: So, Diana, you mentioned the term archetype several times, and people may not really know exactly what you mean by archetype. So can you please unpack that for us?
1: Yeah. An archetype is a fundamental energetic force or impulse that underlies being or psyche. It lives in the invisible. I mean, some people could imagine it as coming from below, but it's basically energies that have no form, but have an impulse, and then they can emerge through form. One example I've given is the Grail legend. That there's a Sufi Islamicist French man named Henri Corbin. He was a friend of Carl Jung's, and he did a study on the various types of Grail legends that appeared in different cultures in Wales and England and France and Germany over an 800-year period. And they were each different in quite a few ways, and the names were different and the emphases were different, but they retained a common thread. And that common thread, Corbin posited, lives in the archetypal realm. And cultures pull something down from that realm to make it match the time and the place of that. So that's an example of something that lives in the invisible, but that comes forth. And so archetypes are not unique to astrology, where everybody could say, well, there's a hero archetype or a mother archetype or an orphan archetype. But astrology, it kind of works to map them to the 12 zodiacal signs, and it helps kind of simplify it so that we can understand the depth, because I like to use astrology for depth and transformation and for guidance, not for prediction, as you mentioned. And so leaning into the archetypes of understanding when somebody has a strong Neptune in their chart, it already tells us, you know, and it's interfacing with their sun or their moon, it tells us that they're on a journey to learn to deal with the trials and the potential gifts of that archetype.
0: When you mentioned right now, and I must say that we're doing this interview on the 27th of March in 2026. So we're right on the cusp of a major No Kings March tomorrow in the U.S. and maybe worldwide, who knows, but in the U.S. So we don't know the outcome of that march, but it does tap into, I believe, that Aries energy that you're talking about. Am I seeing this correctly?
1: Yes, definitely. I mean, Aries steps out, it speaks its mind, it shares its anger, it's forceful, it's not shy or waiting for things, it's moving, it's creating movement. And so this is a great moment for those for whom their ways of taking action involve, which is an Aries thing, involves being at protest, coming together, which is also a very Aquarian thing, coming out en masse. And right now the planet Pluto is in Aquarius for the next almost 20 years. And Pluto is about transformation in general in a larger way. And the United States in particular is undergoing, in case we hadn't noticed, a radical transformation. It's in its Pluto return. It's just finishing that. That means the end of a 256-year cycle where Pluto has just hit the place it was when the United States was born, because we can create a chart for a country or for a city if it has a birth time. And it does. There are a few different charts that astrologers use, but there's one more commonly used for the birth time of the U.S. And so with a Pluto return, Pluto being about death and transformation, we're definitely in a death phase. Transformation is a slow-growing process, but it's in the sign of Aquarius right now, this Pluto energy and where it was when it was born. And so Aquarius is about the people, which theoretically our constitution was about the people. But the shadow side of Aquarius can be despots and autocrats, because there's a couple of opposing types of energies in Aquarius. It's a complicated sign. So the off-centered shadow side is what we're seeing right now. The other side is believing in commonality. We're all equally special, and we want diversity, and we want freedoms and equality, liberty, those so-called values that we were founded on. So this is a moment, these No Kings marches, and I'm sure there will be more, moments to voice the change, which is another Aquarian theme, in an Aries way, vocally. And with our bodies, because Aries energy is also physical. It likes to move and show up and be present.
0: Thank you. Wow. So we're well situated for this change. But in the change, there's also disintegration. There's also chaos. There's all of that going on. And I know that you have emphasized bringing the sky and the earth together. Like, it's not separated. It's not sky astrologer is not out there, but it actually, you grounded in the earth. So please share with us how you came to that.
1: Well, thanks for that's a great question. When I was first getting ready to start writing my blogs over 3 years ago, I realized I had to bring in another passion of mine, which is spiritual ecology. And you mentioned ecology, and I led a spiritual ecology group for a few years during the pandemic, because it's a field I've been deeply involved in. Llewellyn Von Lee had written a book, which was a collection of powerful essays on the topic back in the early 2000s. I've been a deep student and disciple of nature my whole life. I've spent a lot of time in my garden, as you mentioned. It's a lot of work, gardening, and I've traveled to some beautiful places. And so to me, I'm very aware that astrologers and astrology is a very conceptual thing. It's almost like math on some level. And I really want to make it grounded and lived as a Virgo sun sign. Virgo is an earth sign.
0: You're a Virgo. You're a Virgo sun sign.
1: I am a Virgo. And so Virgo is very, as even though I have my head in the stars in many ways, I'm a dreamer. I'm a kind of a mystic and an astrologer, but I'm also deeply connected to the birds and the flowers and the plants, the trees, the waters. And I just felt this need when I was going to write. I remember when I came up with the name Earth Sky Journal, which is what my blogs are called. That just felt so right, because it makes sense. I'm kind of capturing what's going on in the sky right now and what's going on the earth right now. And whether that's the seasonal moment of the beginning of equinox, solstice, or the cross quarters, which are halfway between the solstices and the equinoxes, which are Beltane is the next coming up in May. And then there's Lammas in August, and I won't go into all of them, but those are also important moments connected to the earth and to the harvest. And Lammas is the harvest. They're different ones. Bridget's Day is in February, also called Imbolc. And they often they're connected to the Celtic calendar. And I've been a great student of wise Celtic wisdom from John O'Donohue and John Philip Newell, who talked about how Christianity came after the finding of meaning and the finding of God through nature and its cycles, its elements, wind and sky and sea, were all considered to be imbued with messages. And so just the way the astrology signs of the moment are imbued with messages, I like to listen in and see how I can intuit what are the messages from the birds or from the plants in whatever state they're in at a given moment.
0: I love what you're saying. And I know that you could give an example because you often walk in Laguna de Santa Rosa. It's just a beautiful stretch of land, wetlands and other things. And you write about a moment when you're walking in the Laguna and it's winter and everything is kind of dried out and weedy. And can you tell that story? Because I think there's a hope in it.
1: Well, it was actually it felt like winter. It was during Scorpio season. And when things are dying, it's sort of late November, or early November to mid-November, late October. And the archetype of Scorpio is about going into the darkness, losing things, suffering, having to face grief, vulnerability, betrayal, all kinds of dark energies. And so there was a day when I went to the Laguna that is almost always uplifting to me, and the expanses and the bird life and the colors and the flowers. But the end of the mid-November is not a typical time that I go there. And I happened to go and was met by this dry, cracked earth and all these sprawling weeds that were like gripping onto the earth, and nothing seemed to be growing. And it was hot. It was sort of overly hot for that time of year and sultry. And I just had this sort of flash that this was a type of underworld. It was like no life. It didn't feel like the birth of life. And there are seasons in our own lives that are like that, where life is not producing. And yet that's what the Scorpio archetype asks us, to hold ourselves to that darkness, to be able to be present nevertheless. And so as I was walking, I got stung by a really sharp sting behind my knee and on my butt through my thick pants. And I called out because it was so disruptive. And I haven't gotten stung in like 10 years. And then I just realized I couldn't cross the bridge because the seasonal bridge was already taken down and I'd forgotten about that. So I'd head back to the car. And then I saw this 7 or 10 inch lizard, or maybe it was longer, like a foot and a half bright green lizard in front of me. And I gasped, "What is that?" And then I realized it was a rubber lizard, bright green, that somebody had left there. And I joked to myself, this is my own private underworld. And here's Trickster, who left something here to help me sort of go on this little mythic journey on my outing. So later I wound up getting in my car and driving to the other side of the Laguna where I could access it, even though I couldn't cross the bridge. And I did have a lovely rest of my walk, just with subtle colors, feeling the expanse. And so the sort of message I took from that rumination, which I had shared, was, you know, to persevere through the shocks and the disappointments, and we can still find our way to finding the meaning. And I think I talked to, and also in that section, about Rilke, who said there is beauty everywhere, that we're tasked with finding it, even in a so-called wastelands, such as our moment might feel right now, politically and environmentally.
0: And I think you wrote that you actually found a single blackberry. Was that the walk?
1: That was a different walk. It was a different walk when I was feeling, that was cancer season, I think. And I was feeling particularly sort of sad. Cancer archetype is a water energy. It's a feminine water sign, and it's very introspective and internal, and it can be very moody, like water. So it kind of flows in and it flows out. And so I had been writing about that sometimes summer is a wonderful time. This heart of June near summer solstice is a time for family reunions and celebrating the return of the sun. And yet, ironically, it's also the sign where we flicker to our own type of darkness. Both of these, Scorpio and Cancer, are both water energies that do have a lot of familiarity with the darkness, with moods, because water describes feelings and emotions. And so I was feeling, I often in summer, because I don't have a lot of connection to family in my life, I often have more of a bereft feeling in summer instead of a rejoicing over loved ones. So I had a particular mood that I went to the Laguna with, because I feel like going to nature is a great balm when we're stuck. You can get kind of flooded, as I say, using the water metaphor, in emotions, if you have a lot of water sign energy that you're needing to learn how to navigate with, which I do. I have moon is in Cancer. So I went to the Laguna and it did uplift me on that walk in a different way, because I did see the first perfect blackberry way before all the other blackberries were ready to come out. So that was another kind of message. And it was my August blog and the chapter in the book where I posted the photo of the full container of blackberries that I picked when I went there next month when they were all ready. Right.
0: How wonderful and wonderful. I want to talk more about water energy. And I know that you quote someone, Sherry Mitchell, and I think she's an Indigenous writer and lawyer. And she wrote something about we need a rehydration of ancient knowledge and for us to get away from tech and to reconnect with the earth. Do you remember her writing about that?
1: Yes. She's somebody that I studied. I read her book when I was leading that spiritual ecology group during the pandemic. Her book is called Sacred Instructions. And I really have been struck by her and try to follow her whenever I can since then. But that particular quote was from an online interview that she had been doing. And definitely she talks about how we need to turn away from sort of the trance of social media and our fear of missing out if we don't follow everything, and that coming back to the earth. And we could say that the earth itself is connected to water. There's so much water underneath, and our bodies are 70% water. There are underground rivers. So we, in a way, by being present with the earth, she has a practice of laying on the earth for 20 minutes whenever one is sick or off kilter, which I mentioned in another section in my book I did after I was recovering from COVID. And it's something I've loved to do ever since, not just sitting outside or sitting on a deck chair, but literally laying on the ground is a very great way to nourish our bodies and rehydrate. And interestingly, another Indigenous woman I mentioned in my book in another chapter, it's also in a water sign chapter, it might be the Pisces chapter. Her name is Veda Austin, and she's written a book. I think it's something called The Spirit of Water. I have it mentioned in my book, but she is Maori, and her father also talked about how Westernized cultures are dehydrated, and that we're dehydrated in our souls as well as in our bodies. Yeah, so it's an interesting, when you bring it up, I'm drawing the connection that they both said that. So, and the water energy archetypally, which is Cancer, Scorpio, and Pisces, really does represent the feminine. The earth sign energies also, so two of the elements, earth and water, are feminine and yin. The other two, air and fire, are yang or masculine. The feminine ones are more receptive, intuitive, flowing, not averse to darkness. There's a lot of different qualities associated with them, but these are the qualities, like the psychological, emotional, relational qualities that our culture is also dehydrated from. We don't have caring and tending as a cultural way of being, which is a Cancerian trait, or we don't appreciate deep listening. We more like thrust forth with what's your platform, you know? So I feel like that here's an example of where in our bodies we're dehydrated, on the earth we're dehydrated. There's this huge disruption of the balance of where is there enough water and where is there too much water. So many places on the planet are dehydrated. And then in our souls, we're dehydrated.
0: Well, yeah. And I'm thinking also when you say that, we're in the rise of the feminine, but we've been living in this kind of masculine fire air sort of situation. I'm just thinking for the first time, fire and air really enhances fire, you know, doesn't it? It's like,
1: oh. Through the fire, what are the fires we had here in Sonoma County? I guess it was really bad in 2019, so it's quite some years ago, but it was all facilitated by the winds that were, yeah.
0: Yeah, so this is, it's really good to hear about like these elemental aspects, fire and water and air and earth, and to really kind of think of them and relate to them as emanations in some way of things that are inside us, actually, and that we can actually move and heal and transform in some way. So I just want to remind our listeners that I'm here with Diana Badger, and she is the author of Dance of the Archetypes, How Astrology Informs Our Lives and Connects Us to the Earth. 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
1: I'm here with Diana Badger, author of Dance of the Archetypes, How Astrology Informs Our Lives and Connects Us to the Earth. 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
2: That's a big topic. There's been a skepticism of astrology through the centuries in greater and lesser degrees. And yet, interestingly, it has been used for various forms by leaders in ancient Babylon, and then it got picked up again in a strong way in Greece. Our Western astrology has its roots in Greece, but also in Persia. It was a great practice connected to herbalism and mathematics. And so it's been present in our civilizations for a very long time, but it was used more for prediction way back in ancient times, looking at the stars and then, you know, deciding what's going to happen. And that really didn't sit well with the rational Descartesian Western mind, in particular in our lifetime. And so many people who want to consider themselves intelligent feel like it's not based on science. The bottom line is there are mythic happenings that can be traced by these characters of the constellations. And so the idea that Jung puts forth and many others is that we can project our archetypal impulses into them. And so much has been done. I am so respectful of these very wise astrologers and whose footsteps I follow in and whose books fill my library, particularly ones with a depth psychological framework for understanding symbol and myth and meaning and psychology of these stories about the archetypes, about Virgo, the virgin goddess who's unto herself and who is equated with saints because of that, because she doesn't need a man. That's one of the, you know, sayings about that goddess, that archetype. Or Cancer, the mother, who is at the gateway between the underworld, because the mother is both loving and kind and tending, but also the dark mother and the myths about the dark mother. So anyway, I think I'm rambling, trying to come back to where that original question was about modern people's understanding of astrology now. Have I kind of addressed it?
1: Yeah, that people wonder about whether it's really accurate or not, some of the resistance to it. You said something about the unseen world and symbols and myths. And this reminds me of something that you have put in your book that just knocked my socks off. And I had never read this before. And this was something about gaining perspective on the world today and our attitudes toward it. And I found this particular passage that you included in your book very, very helpful. Mm-hmm. And it's by Pam Grout, who explains how do we rewire our brains in our book, The Course in Miracles Experiment. And you quote her, and I want to read it because I just love it so much. She writes, "The quantum field is an infinite matchup of possibilities. It contains countless waves dancing around in countless states, countless positions, countless possibilities. Each has its own energy and frequency. It isn't until the waves are measured or chosen that they coalesce into one material reality, thus destroying the original configuration where all is possible. Once we decide that, say, life is struggle, or that people always disappoint me, we collapse the wave and lose touch with all the rest. The Course in Miracles explains that I have invented the world I see. So, do I want to continue inventing the world out of my complaints? The material world, as it's currently configured, it's based on fear. It's based on the belief that everything is out to get us. Our politicians, our food, our bodies, other countries. Every news report, commission, political speech, and self-help book is based on our unending fascination with what's wrong. I love that. And that quote and what she wrote there really takes us to the law of attraction. What our minds focus on is what we attract. And I know that you have some ways to shift that mental negative bias. And I'd love for you to share some of the ways that you suggest that we help ourselves out of that mental bias, negative bias.
2: What a great question. And thanks for reading that quote. It's so apposite for right now, isn't it? I mean, there's so much to feel victim of or obsessed about or angry about that can pull us into negativity. And as a Virgo sun sign, as I've mentioned myself, Virgo specializes in seeing the glass half empty and what's missing. That's how you can be a good editor, because you pounce on the mistakes. Where are the flaws? And yet in a time like now where 90% of the picture feels like it's flaws, if you believe in the news reports and the standard streams of information, more than ever before, it's important to learn how to work with the mind and shift the picture. And as you say, like attract something other than the negative. And more, I, with my book and my writings, I come from the positive, even though I've done a lot of exploring of the negative. You don't want a spiritual bypass. But that said, as I've, for tools for shifting out of that, it won't work, or I'm always disappointed, or I never succeed mindset, I think being embodied physically is a good one. For me, that's cooking or being on the land, moving my body, like walking or exercising, being with plants, listening to the birds. Simply stepping outside, I think, can be a huge balm. Even if we can't get to a park, even being under the beams of the sky and breathing, taking deep breaths of the fresh air. Then there's practices of meditation, of course. There's connecting to friends and family who are easy for us to be with, to feel that sense of belonging and kinship. There's connecting to music to lift our spirits. There's doing a creative practice, such as journaling or artwork or collage. The bottom line is to recognize that we are sometimes in need of redirection, like a child needs to be redirected. We too have to learn how to redirect ourselves when we get stuck in a groove. So I often find it's something about interacting with life or with spirit, one or the other.
1: So I love it, redirecting our energies. And I know one of the artistic things that you do, practices that you do, is photography. And in fact, your whole book is just infused with either pictures of your artwork or pictures that you have taken out in nature. And I love them. You mentioned earlier your picture of all the blackberries that you picked in that spring day or summer day. And so tell us about why you decided to add photos to your book.
2: Thanks. That's a great question. So as I wrote my blogs, I already was including 5 or 6 or 7 sometimes in each blog. And my blogs tended to be pretty lengthy because I'm kind of long-winded. So I wanted to include a lot of photos so people wouldn't get, you know, bothered by too much text, because I'm so aware these days people don't like anything long and we don't want too much text and we need to break it up with subheads and images. But really, in addition to that, in addition to sort of giving people something to break up the text, I like to share the photos as a way to provide another method of assimilating what I'm talking about, that it's nonverbal, that drops below the mental. So you just see an image, you feel the colors, you see what's being described, just like a form of any other form of art. It goes into us. It has a different type of access where we can digest it. And I have some so-called readers who only like to look at my photos because they really don't like to read. And there's other readers who only want audio, and I am starting to put audio on my blog. So this is also, I include the photos, first of all, because they bring me great joy, and because beauty, I feel, is the presence of the divine. And John O'Donohue talks about that, that God is beauty, and I've been an apprentice to beauty my whole life. So I love having the opportunity to share beauty, to sort of joy up the gray and white text, but also, as I said, to help deliver my messages through another medium.
1: That's lovely. And I know in your writing, you share several stories throughout your book of your own connection with the earth. And one of the very poignant stories that you share is when you discovered in, I think, a potted plant, in the soil of a potted plant, a dead bee. Tell that story for us. Yeah. I love it.
2: So, yes, right outside my kitchen in one of the potted plants, there was a bee that I had thought I had seen him move a tiny bit, and then suddenly no movement. And I looked and I looked and no movement. And then I got concerned because maybe a minute went by. So I decided to pick it up with a spoon, move it to another plant that had a beautiful blossom. And I laid it in the blossom, colorful blossom. And I decided to pull up a little stool and just be with it, because I was thinking about that potential of the vibrational energy of the heart, that maybe my sending it love could help revive it, because I had seen a little movement. I knew it wasn't recently dead. I mean, wasn't dead for a long time. And if it was dead, it had just happened. So I sat there for another minute and I got discouraged because the bee still didn't move. And then I thought, well, why don't I move my finger right next to it? So I laid my finger right beside the bee's little head. And lo and behold, the next second, it stuck one of its long antennae up onto my finger, one antennae. And then I gasped. Then it stuck its other antenna up onto my finger. And at this point, I was just so stunned. The next thing I knew, it pulled its whole body onto my finger. It was totally alive now, of course. And then poof, it flew off my finger up into the sky. Now, if that wasn't a miraculous display of interspecies communication and healing and heart resonance, I don't know what else could there be. So I love sharing stories about my little interspecies encounters, because I do strongly believe that we're all kin. We see, feel, and know each other, whether it's plants, bees, birds, and we just need to learn to just trust that they're there. Just like when somebody's in a coma and a loved one's in a coma, they still can perceive us and know us. So there are so many other ways of communicating from the heart. And we do this with the creatures we share the planet with.
1: And what you did there is you noticed something very small. I mean, most of us would just go through our day and we notice the big things that are happening, the barking dogs or the loud motorcycle going by, or the the street lamps that obscure the night sky, you know, things like that. But you talk about these small things that you are just noticing that give you such it uplifts your heart.
2: Mm-hmm.
1: And I think that that's true for all of us. And I'm thinking also, you talked earlier about how joining together with others, like not isolating ourselves in this time of upheaval and challenges. And you also have another story that you tell about the orb spiders.
2: Yeah.
1: And that they really demonstrate how to be in the world and to be protected in the world. So yeah, share that story too.
2: Okay. That was another one in my garden amidst my Alstroemeria flowers at some point in the spring. I went over, I mean, I've had these flowers growing many years in a row, and this was the first time I've ever seen these. It was, at first it thought like it was like a web of sawdust or something around and through the leaves. But I got closer and I saw these were little minuscule spiders with gold highlights, kind of all interconnected together over a broad area of maybe like a foot and a half diameter and quite spread out and glistening. And to me, it felt like a small miracle right there again in the garden. Like I've never seen this before. I didn't have to travel to the other side of the world to see something unexpected and beautiful. It was very beautiful. And then I took a photo. But then the amazing thing was I asked a friend of mine who's a scientist to explain it to me, because the next day I went to see if they were still there, and they were, and the weather had gotten much colder overnight. And the next morning they were all huddled together within the size of a tennis ball. And so my friend suggested maybe they huddled together for warmth. Because when it was warm and sunny out, they were spread out. And I thought that was just such a perfect metaphor. And I did say, I think in the book, we can take a page. We can learn from how these creatures are. So we need to come together when we're feeling separate and overheated and stressed out. Come together with other people, with other little orb spiders, and find work.
1: to be our spider self, exactly. I know that you also work with dreams, and you focus on the work of Carl Jung that you've studied for many years. And so tell us about dreams and astrology and what the meaning is.
2: Well, I like to use dreams with any client who comes in having remembered a dream, because I feel like both astrology and dreams partake of the symbolic level of teaching. They are both types of teaching through symbol, teaching through myth, teaching through the essence of something. So just the way an archetype such as, say, Sagittarius, which is the archer, the one questing after things in high places, whether the top of the mountain or a high academic role or as a spiritual teacher. The archetypes like dreams, the dreams like archetypes, we come up with a character in a dream that means something to us, that is pointing to something. And it takes a lot of, in the way that I do it, a lot of just listening and holding with quiet and curiosity, not trying to pounce on it. I've been in various types of dream work groups. Sometimes people are eager to come up with the interpretation of the dream, but it really, it's about the individual and what those symbols mean to that person. And it's, I feel often, even when there's a small dream where people call it, oh, it's just a scrap, it really doesn't mean anything, those can be little gems, little diamonds of insight. And I've loved sitting in dream work groups over the years and watching these meanings from the depths percolate up among people and offer guidance in the same way that astrology can offer guidance, both looking at the chart astrologically and things that I can see, but also in conversation with a client and hearing how something shows up in their life, how this symbol, say, of transformation is showing up in their lived situation. And likewise with a dream, how does this symbol show up in your lived situation, and what might it be saying?
1: I know that there are a lot of books like, oh, this thing means if you dream about a hammer, it means this. Or if you right. dream about a car, it means this. But as you say, it's very, very individual. And dare I say, make our own dream symbol book, maybe, to see if there's a recurring image that happens for us throughout time.
2: Interesting thought. And I would want to say that just as with astrological archetypes, I do believe in there are archetypal principles, such as that a house represents the psyche in a dream. There's a dictionary, the Cirklo Dictionary of Dreams is sort of the well-known, like one of the original dream dictionaries. So I wouldn't attempt to sort of completely erase the concept of archetypal meanings for dreams, but just like with astrology, it needs to be personalized. We need to find out, well, how does that dream about the house relate to me in my life? So that we could, and if one repeatedly has dreams of a house that continues to have new rooms or has rooms taken away from it, when we have a recurring dream, then it is one of our symbols. So then we really want to deepen into it and can journal about it and do active imagination, which is another method for journeying with a dream, where you, if the dream ended, you take time in the daytime to just go back into the memory of where you were in that dream and see where it spins forward. So we can take agency to expand the journey that the dream seeded. So I feel like it's sort of a yes and question that yes, we can look at, well, what are the, there's, I'm sure all of us have a few dream themes that keep coming back. Like for many, maybe the, we have to sit for a test and we didn't study or suddenly our clothes aren't on, or, you know, those are more like anxiety kinds of dreams. They're not necessarily soul dreams. There's many layers of dreams. There can be dreams that are actual experiences where the people that were in the dream also were in that experience. It's sort of a profound, kind of more spiritual moment. And then there are big dreams that have big messages of guidance for our life. But there's also sort of psychological discharge type dreams with the anxiety themes. But I do definitely respect that each individual in a way has their own type of dream vocabulary. Like I personally don't often dream per se in images. I dream more in the plot, in more like what's happening. But I also don't get words in dreams. Whereas some people have vivid images, they have lots of words or statements. If there were words, I always forget them by the time I wake up. But I still get a lot of juice out of my dreams.
1: I'm thinking my own dreams. Sometimes I have a full musical score in my dreams. It's extravagant. So I'm wondering, would you encourage us to ask for advice before we go to sleep, for advice in our dream state?
2: I forget that there's a phrase for that. It's not program, incubating, dream incubating. It's a perfectly good practice. I tend to just be I flow from thing to thing sort of spontaneously. So I've never sat down and said, or maybe I've done it a few times, but it hasn't worked for me. But I know people do it. It's a method of saying, I really would love to have a dream about this issue that is really plaguing me, and I'm open to guidance through my dream from it. So that's what it can look like. And people can do it repeatedly until they get kind of an answer in a dream. So yeah, that's certainly a valid method.
1: You know, I think that people listening to this can get a feeling, Diana, of the wide range of the diverse fields that you actually incorporate in this book. I mean, you think it's going to be a book on astrology, but it's a book on depth psychology and the elements and the earth and dreaming and all sorts of things. I mean, and photographs. I just want to congratulate you on taking us on a wonderful, in-depth ride into all the aspects that really make up a single life, which is quite extensive.
2: I think an intention is to sort of display the oneness of it all, that spiritual teachings are woven in with ordinary life, with astrology, with psychology, with Netflix TV shows that I mention, or, you know, things that show up in the news mentioning political figures. I do the charts of I reference the charts of Netanyahu and Putin. So it really is my way of everything, everywhere, all at once, woven on the loom of astrology.
1: I just love it. And I just encourage people to give themselves the gift of journeying with you. And it'll spark all sorts of seeds of insight into our own lives. I know I got that from reading it and being with you. Thank you so much. I want to thank you for being part of New Dimensions, Diana, today, and remind our listeners that Diana Badger is the author of Dance of the Archetypes, How Astrology Informs Our Lives and Connects Us to the Earth. And her website is Diana Badger, like the animal badger, dianabadger.com, or you can get there through the New Dimensions website, newdimensions.com.

0: All right, welcome to Lanyap, which is Cajun for a little something extra. I'm Chef Sean, and today we'll be talking about the Italian immigrants to Kauai, and I'll share some recipes for some Italian dishes and this and that, and we'll listen to some Italian music about food. But Lanyap is made possible by KKCR sustaining members in partnership with the Healthy Hut, Fish Bar Deli, and Ha Coffee.
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0: All right, welcome to Lanyap, Cajun for a little something extra. It's a gastronomic, epicurean, culinary holo-holo. I'm Chef Sean, and I've been an executive chef for over 40 years. Each week, we're going to delve into things, food here on Kauai and around.

around the world. We'll talk story about the kitchen and give you a behind-the-scenes peek at what life in the restaurant business is like. And we'll pepper it with some music choices that have inspired me. And like I said, today we're going to talk about the Italian immigrants to Kauai and their impact on the island. And I'll share some recipes about some Italian dishes so you can prepare them at home and have fun with that. But first, let's listen to a couple of tunes, some Italian food music.

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All right, welcome back. You're listening to Lanyap, which is Cajun for a little something extra. And today we're going to be talking about the Italian immigrants to Kauai and their effect on the cuisine here. And I'm going to share a bunch of recipes for some Italian food. So let's talk about the Italians that came to Kauai. So Italians on Kauai are part of the broader, often overlooked history of nearly 5,000 Italian prisoners of war brought to Hawaii between 1943 and 1946. While most were stationed on Oahu, these soldiers were instrumental in building infrastructure across the islands, with some Italian heritage integrated into Hawaii's diverse culture over time. So after Italy switched sides in World War II, many Italian POWs held at camps like Sand Island and Schofield Barracks were used for labor. They built fountains, statues, and according to accounts, a church that was later removed for a highway. Though Japanese laborers formed the bulk of plantation workers on Kauai, in the 19th and 20th centuries, the Italian contribution includes lasting, albeit subtle, influences, including notable members of the community today, such as the Kauai-based Pizza Masters. Four Italian POWs died during their time in Hawaii and are honored by the Friends of Italy organization. While not as heavily documented in plantation history as Filipino, Japanese, and Portuguese immigrants, Italians were part of the wartime, mid-century fabric of Hawaii. So I'm half Italian on my mother's side, and so I grew up eating my mother's food. She made just amazing, wonderful ravioli. That was my dad's request every year on his birthday, was for my mom to make a homemade ravioli from scratch. And during my career as a chef, I've worked with Italian chefs and got a lot of experience in Italian cooking. So I'm kind of going to present to you guys today a four-course meal of Italian food with some different variations, some basic Italian recipes that you can use and adapt and turn into a lot of different things. So the first recipe I'd like to share with you and talk to you about is caprese salad. This is so easy to make and such a huge hit whenever you do it. And all the ingredients that you need for a caprese salad are available here on Kauai through local farmers. And you can buy all the ingredients at the grocery store too, but you can get, you know, just the fresh ingredients that go into a caprese from local farmers, and it's just fantastic. And you can even make mozzarella. Fresh mozzarella, buffalo mozzarella, is one of the ingredients in caprese salad. You can make buffalo mozzarella from scratch. It's not that difficult. So a caprese salad is really simple. It's basically fresh tomatoes, fresh basil, buffalo mozzarella, which is the fresh mozzarella that's packed in its own kind of brine, and olive oil, salt and pepper, and maybe a drizzle of balsamic vinegar. And that's about it. So the way that you put this salad together is you slice the tomatoes in nice kind of thick slices, because you want to use really good tomatoes. If you can get heirloom tomatoes or locally grown tomatoes, those are the best. You want them nice and ripe and fresh. Slice them nice and thick, and then you're going to slice the mozzarella into slices as thick as the tomatoes, and you're going to create kind of a little fan there where you put down a slice of tomato on the plate, a slice of mozzarella, another slice of tomato, slice of mozzarella, slice of tomato, slice of mozzarella, and on and on. And then you're going to do something, I call it a chiffonade of basil. It's really easy to do. You get some fresh basil leaves, and you kind of roll them up like a cigar,
right? You take the biggest leaf and pack some smaller leaves inside and kind of roll it up like a cigar, maybe a joint. Then you slice really thin strips as you slice down this basil. And then you're going to sprinkle this chiffonade of basil over the top of your sliced tomatoes and buffalo mozzarella. And then you want to put some fresh salt, sea salt on top, a little bit of fresh cracked black pepper, a drizzle of olive oil, and a drizzle of balsamic vinegar. And bingo, you've got caprese salad. And this is kind of a funny story. When I first introduced caprese salad to my wife, she'd never had it before. She fell in love with it, right? And when she falls in love with a dish, she wants it over and over and over again. And so one night, you know, I said, hey, what do you want for dinner? And she texted me that she wanted caprese salad. But her spell check on her phone changed it to cat praise ye salad. So from now on, whenever we talk about caprese salad, we call it cat praise ye salad. Kind of funny that good old auto check does that for you. But caprese is actually spelled C-A-P-R-E-S-E, caprese salad. And buffalo mozzarella, it's not made from buffalo milk, right? It sounds like it, right? Buffalo mozzarella, but in Italian, they call cows buffalo, so it's cow's milk cheese. And you can look up recipes to make buffalo mozzarella. It's really not that difficult. You need it's important. You don't have to have it. Lemon juice or vinegar works, but having a little bit of rennet really helps to form the mozzarella. And it's basically separating the curds and whey from whole milk, and then using hot water, you form the mozzarella cheese, basically kneading it in the hot water like you would a dough, and you develop this beautiful, shiny, smooth, fresh mozzarella cheese. Really, the making fresh mozzarella only takes about a half an hour. It's not difficult to make. There's lots of recipes online, and it's a lot of fun. You know, it can be a group activity where you all get around and make some fresh cheese from whole milk. It's fun. And then the whey that comes from making fresh cheese has a lot of different uses. You can use whey to do a lot of different things. It's great to use in brines if you're doing a brine for something that you're curing, or you can make cottage cheese out of. There's a lot of different uses for whey, the byproduct that comes from making cheese when you separate the curds, which is what turns into cheese, from the whey and milk. So there's a caprese salad. A lot of fun, easy to make, and a huge hit whenever it's served. People just love it, and it's so simple. And now I'm going to talk about a recipe for minestrone. And minestrone is actually very similar to Portuguese bean soup. So there's almost all the same ingredients that are in Portuguese bean soup are in minestrone. Very, very similar dish. Big impact from the Italians on our local cuisine here, because minestrone basically turned into a Portuguese bean soup. It's a lot of ingredients, so I'm going to read off the ingredients to you to make a pot of minestrone soup. There's a lot of them, so I'll go kind of slowly, but the building of the soup is actually pretty easy. So in minestrone soup, the ingredients to make a nice pot to serve to your family, we've got a cup of diced onions, 3/4 cup of carrots chopped, 1/2 cup of celery chopped, 2 tablespoons of olive oil, 1 can of stewed tomatoes, a 15-ounce can of whole tomatoes is actually the best,
1.5 teaspoons of garlic powder, 1 teaspoon of onion powder, 1 teaspoon of Italian seasoning, 3/4 of a teaspoon of salt, 1/2 teaspoon of black pepper, 1/4 teaspoon of red pepper flakes, 6 cups of vegetable broth, chicken broth, or beef broth. You can just buy those in the grocery store. They come in the 1-quart containers. 1 can of dark red kidney beans. You're going to want to drain those and rinse them. 1 can of cannelli beans, a 15-ounce can, drained and rinsed. If you can't find the cannelli beans, navy beans or white beans work. 1 cup of potatoes diced. 3/4 of a cup of ditalini pasta. So ditalini pasta is a small round pasta with a hole in it. If you can't find that, orzo works, which is the rice-shaped pasta. 2 tablespoons of tomato paste. A couple of bay leaves. 3 cups of fresh baby spinach. 1/4 cup of parsley chopped. 1/4 cup of shredded Parmesan cheese, and 2 tablespoons of butter. So what you're going to want to do is, in a large soup pot, you're going to saute the onion, celery, and carrots with the olive oil until they start to brown off. Once they've started to brown, you're going to take the tomatoes that you've drained, the canned tomatoes, and you're going to take these drained tomatoes and kind of crush them up with your hand and throw them into the pot. Crush them one by one. And you're going to want to reserve the tomato juice because we're going to use it later. After you've added all those hand-crushed tomatoes to the pot, you want to add the tomato paste, garlic powder, onion powder, Italian seasoning, salt, black pepper, and red pepper flakes. And you're going to let those saute together for a little bit. Once those have sauteed together for a little bit, nice rolling boil, you know, you can smell all the aroma from the seasonings. You're going to add the juices from the tomatoes, the tomato broth that you left over from draining the tomatoes. And then you want to add your broth, your vegetable, chicken, or beef broth, bay leaves, and then bring it to a light boil and reduce it and let it simmer for about 15 minutes. Carefully give the soup a taste and add any additional salt or pepper or red pepper flakes as preferred, you know, to taste. Once you've tasted and adjust the seasoning, add both the types of beans that you've drained and rinsed and the potatoes, and you're going to let that simmer for another 15 minutes. And then you're going to add the pasta. And you're going to let it cook until the potatoes are soft, right? You got a nice texture to the potatoes. They haven't, you know, turned to mush, but they're cooked all the way through. And the pasta is cooked. And then the last thing you're going to do is going to add the spinach and the parsley, stir it. And then you're going to add the butter and the Parmesan. Give it a good stir. And once the butter and Parmesan have melted in the soup, it's ready to serve. So there you go. There's a nice, simple recipe for minestrone. Like I said, it's a lot of ingredients, but it's super delicious. And you can see how similar it is to Portuguese bean soup. Really, the only difference is it doesn't have the Portuguese sausage in it. And other than that, it's very, very similar to Portuguese bean soup. And that's one of the influences the Italians had on our cooking here in Hawaii and on Kauai. So let's listen to a couple of songs, and then we'll take a short break for some announcements, and we'll get back to the Italian dishes that have influenced Kauai and influenced me.

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0: She can cook me any kind of food. 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Pasticciotte, manicotte, e risotte, melonese, spaghettina, vina, vina, tortolina, bolognese, parmigiana, mulangiana, e cappuccio, pomodoro, broccolette, e polpette, la gallina, cacciatore.

0: All right. Welcome back. You're listening to KKCR Hanalei, KAQA Kilauea. And this show is Lanyap. And here we got a couple announcements for you.
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2: 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On the North Shore, the Tahiti Nui Restaurant and Lounge in Hanalei features nightly music at 6:30. The Happy Talk Lounge at the Hanalei Bay Resort features Michael Ke'ali from 6 to 8. On the east side, the Crooked Surf Restaurant at the Sheraton Coconut Beach Hotel in Waipoli features Daryl Gonzalez from 5:30 to 7:30. Timbers Bar at the Hokuala features Wes Kawi and Cliff Furtado from 4 to 5:30. The Lava Lava Beach Club at the Kauai Shores Hotel in Kapa'a features Sheldon Espina or Danny DeFries from 6 to 9. The Nepali Brewing Company features Jeff Kapamahi. The Nepali Brewing Company in Kapa'a features John Kapamahi from 5:30 to 7:30. On our South Shore, Keoki's Paradise Restaurant and Bar features Kyle LeBenz from 4 to 6 with Hula by Nicole in the dining room. Merriman's Fish House at the Kukui'ula Shopping Center in Po'epu features Auntie Kaolani Kahalekai from 5:30 to 7:30. The Seaview Terrace of the Grand Hyatt in Po'epu features Kyla Benz from 7:30 to 9:30. On our west side, the Koke'e Lodge in Koke'e features Nick Castillo from 12:30 to 3, and Japanese Grandmas in Hanapepe features Russell Wellington from 6 to 8. Mahalo Nui Loa. Have a great Hawaiian day.
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4: Welcome to DJJ's Minute of Local History. I'm your host, Disc Jockey Jackson. Did you know the Kilauea Sugar Plantation Railway, or Kilauea Track Line, was one of the first railroads in Hawaii and operated from 1881 to 1944. It was 12 and a half miles long and was used for transporting sugar at the Kilauea Sugar Plantation in our Kilauea town. The first steam locomotive and the material needed for constructing the Kilauea track line came from the John Fowler Company, based in Leeds, England. The railroad was narrow gauge. This means the rails are closer together than the big ones you usually see on the mainland. Eventually, sugarcane transport in Kilauea was carried out by 5 steam locomotives imported from England, Germany, and Pennsylvania, USA. Each one of the locomotives could haul up to 10 cars loaded with sugarcane. The main Kilauea track line began at the northern end of Alona Street. It headed south over Kolo Road, then it crossed Kohio Highway, heading along Kuawa Road. The second rail line led from Kilauea Sugar Mill along Kilauea Road to Kihili Landing, where the processed sugar was loaded onto ships and exported around the world. A third line started at Liliuokalani Street and crossed the Kilauea River on a wooden trestle bridge. 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

on our street whose name is Mr. Pete. 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When you ask him anything, he never answers no.

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Got a little beans and a bigger beans and a red the beans and a white the beans and all kinds of beans and say, we got a the old fashioned salami.

0: with him, he wrote home to say, "Send Pasquale, Nick, and Jim, I need help right away." When he got them in the store, there was fun, you bet. Someone asked for bananas, and then the whole quartet.
1: Oh, yes, we have no bananas.
0: We have no bananas today.
2: We have peppers.
3: And the carrots.
4: And celery.
5: And olives.
0: But we got no bananas today.
6: Who asked you for bananas anyway? Who asked you? I only want a hot dog sandwich. Hot dogs are better than bananas. I always say, ain't it?

All right, welcome back. This is Chef Sean, and you're listening to Lanyap. And today I'm sharing some Italian restaurants, talking about the impact the Italian immigrants have had on the island of Kauai and our food here. So the next recipe I want to share with you is a basic marinara recipe. It's a red sauce. And from this marinara, you can make so many different versions of a red sauce. You can turn it into a type of bolognese sauce, which is adds ground beef and Italian sausage in it. You could turn it into a puttanesca sauce or a fradiavolo sauce, so many. And so we'll talk about those entrees when we get to the entree portion. And you know, I just gave you guys the recipe for minestrone, and now I'm going to give you the recipe for marinara. These are both things that if you're going to be doing an Italian dinner, you can prepare these a day in advance, and it's recommended that you prepare them a day in advance because the flavors mature and get stronger and better once the minestrone soup or the marinara sauce has sat in the fridge for a day before you reheat it and use it to serve with whatever you're creating for your Italian dinner. So here's a basic marinara. You want to use a half a cup of olive oil. And here's a little hint about cooking with olive oil. You don't want to use the most expensive extra virgin olive oil when you're cooking. Extra virgin olive oil is for drizzling. When you, like we talked about the caprese salad earlier, you want to use a nice extra virgin olive oil to drizzle on top of your tomatoes and buffalo mozzarella and basil. But when you're cooking with it, those deep, rich flavors that are in an extra virgin olive oil, they evaporate once you start to heat the oil. So you just want to use a basic inexpensive olive oil to cook with. And it's great to cook with, you know, a light, inexpensive olive oil is fantastic because it has you can get it to a very, very high heat. So it's fantastic for sauteing and browning vegetables off because you can get olive oil so hot without it burning. Other vegetable oils will burn once you get about 375, 400 degrees. Olive oil is more like 500 or more degrees before it starts to burn. So it's a great cooking oil. So you want a half a cup of olive oil, 6 cloves of garlic, 1 large carrot, 1 medium onion, 1 stalk of celery, and then 2 28-ounce cans of whole tomatoes, preferably San Marzano tomatoes. 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They're a little bit more expensive, but the quality of those tomatoes is much better than just your bargain basement whole tomatoes. A teaspoon of kosher salt and more if you need to taste, and 1/4 cup of chopped basil, oregano, and parsley. And these are all fresh basil, fresh oregano, and fresh parsley. So the first thing you're going to do is you're going to puree those tomatoes. You're going to take those canned tomatoes. I would strain them first, the 2 cans, throw my whole tomatoes into the food processor and puree them until they're nice and smooth. And then you can add the juice that you've strained from those tomatoes into the pureed tomatoes you have and let them puree together a little bit, and then you're going to set that aside. And then you're going to take the celery, the onion, the carrots, and the garlic and throw that in the puree food processor with 1/4 cup of olive oil and let those vegetables puree until they're really smooth. I mean, really let it go and get those vegetables really smooth. And then you're going to take the other 1/4 cup of olive oil and put it in a pan. A pot works or a big wide kind of skillet that has tall sides on it. You're going to put your other 1/4 cup of olive oil, let it get good and hot, and then add those pureed vegetables that you've just done in the food processor in there. And you're going to really want to stir that up and brown those off. Get them nice and browned off. And once you've gotten them nice and browned off, you're going to reduce the heat and add
all the pureed tomatoes that you've done, that you've set aside, and the salt. And you're going to bring that to a boil and then reduce it down to a simmer. And then let it simmer for at least 15 minutes until it starts to thicken up. Taste it and see if it needs any more salt. And then remove it from the heat and add all of your fresh herbs that you've chopped up. The basil, parsley, and oregano that you've chopped up, and stir those in. And now your marinara sauce is ready. Really simple. It's not that difficult. You're going to throw that in the fridge and let it sit overnight so that the flavors all mature together. And this sauce is so versatile. You can do so many things from it. And as you notice, I didn't add any sugar to it. If you want it spicy, you can add some crushed red pepper to it. If you want to make a meat sauce, you can add some browned off ground beef and Italian sausage and create a bolognese sauce. And if you want to do spaghetti and meatballs, you can add meatballs to this to do spaghetti and meatballs. And so now I want to share with you a recipe for meatballs. Oh my gosh, these meatballs are so good and you can do so many things with them. They make them amazing Italian meatball subs, and for spaghetti and meatballs, they're just super delicious. If you just want to serve them as an appetizer, you can warm the meatballs up in the marinara sauce, and people can just, you know, have at it with the meatballs. They're delicious. So for these Italian meatballs, you're going to want a cup of fresh breadcrumbs. You can get the Italian seasoned breadcrumbs that they sell in the store that are already done. Panko breadcrumbs work fine as well. Any type of breadcrumbs that you'd like to use. A half cup of whole milk, 1 pound of ground beef, and 1 pound of Italian sausage. If you want it a little spicy, you can get the hot Italian sausage. If not, just get the regular, the mild, the sweet Italian sausage, which I prefer. If I want it spicy, I just add some additional crushed red peppers. One small yellow onion, finely chopped. 3 cloves of garlic, finely chopped. Some kosher salt, or sea salt, the Hawaiian salt works fantastic. Some fresh ground pepper, 2 eggs, 1 cup of finely grated Parmesan cheese, 1/4 cup of fresh parsley. And now you're gonna, basically it's super simple. You just take all of those ingredients and throw them in a big bowl. The eggs, the breadcrumbs, the Parmesan, the seasonings, the Italian sausage, the ground beef, and you just mash this all up with your hands and knead it like you're kneading a bread dough and get it all kneaded up. And then from there, you're going to form meatballs into whatever size you want. You can make giant meatballs if you want. You can make little tiny meatballs, whatever size meatball that you want. You're going to form the meatballs. A little trick that I use is I keep a little bowl of warm water, and I dip my hands in the water before I roll the, you know, grab a portion of the meatball and roll it up into a ball. Helps get a nice smooth, nice round meatball when you're portioning them out. And you're going to want to get a cookie sheet, place some foil on it, touch of olive oil so the meatballs don't stick, and you're just gonna make these meatballs, you know, portion out your meatballs, throw them on the cooking sheet, and throw them in an oven at 350 degrees, and you're gonna bake them probably about 20 to 30 minutes until there's no pink left on the inside. And then your meatballs are done and they're ready to go to be thrown into your marinara sauce that you just made, or whatever you want to serve these meatballs with. And they're just fantastic Italian meatballs. So if you want to do spaghetti and meatballs, this is, you know, a great way to do it, is with the meatballs that you just made and the marinara sauce you made the day before. Or you could do a bolognese sauce with spaghetti or whatever. And a couple of hints about cooking pasta. Now, there's a lot of different shapes of pasta that they make.
the shape of the pasta has a meaning. So, for instance, linguine means little tongue. So if you notice, linguine is a little bit flatter than spaghetti, and it's supposed to be the size and thickness of a lark's tongue. Tagliatelle means bow tie. That's where the bow tie pasta comes from. Orzo means rice, and so that's the rice-sized pasta. So there's the names have an actual meaning to the size and shape of the pasta. Heavier, thicker pastas are better for heavier, thicker sauces. Lighter, thinner pastas are better for more delicate, thinner sauces. So angel hair pasta is better with a light, and we'll talk about pesto. I'll tell you a recipe for angel hair pasta, or you could do fettuccine pasta with pesto sauce. Spaghetti or linguine or bucatini are all fantastic pastas to use for a red sauce like we made with the marinara. And when you're cooking your pasta, you want to make sure that the water is salted, because that adds flavor to the pasta. The salt actually doesn't make the water boil faster, but it adds flavor to your pasta. Your pasta won't be as bland if you've added some salt to the water. And a lot of people say that you need to add olive oil to your pasta water. And what the olive oil does is it helps keep your pasta water from boiling over. It doesn't keep your pasta from sticking together. What keeps your pasta from sticking together is stirring. So you want a nice pasta spoon or something like that to stir your pasta. So once you've brought your pasta water to a boil, you're going to drop your raw, dried pasta in there. And as it starts to soften, you want to make sure you give it a good stir, right? It's that very beginning point when the pasta starts to soften that it'll start to stick together. So if you stir it up right then and get it good and stirred, as the pasta softens, then you're not going to have pasta that sticks together. And it's important that you use a large pot with a lot of water. You can do, a smaller pot with less water, but it requires more stirring. The larger the pot, the more water, the less stirring you have to do. Bring that water to a good rolling boil. You want your pasta to cook fast and quick. One of the ways that there's a couple of ways to test if your pasta is done. One is, they say, throw it at the wall, and if it sticks, your pasta is done. But the way that I test it is I remove a piece of my spaghetti or whatever pasta that I'm cooking, and I give it a little bite with my front teeth, and I look to see if there's any white in the middle of that pasta. And in the beginning, if it's not quite done, you'll see a little white ring. Once that white becomes a white dot in the middle of your pasta, your pasta's ready and you need to remove it from the heat. And that's what we call al dente, which means to the tooth, right? This is the way. Now there's you can remove your pasta from the hot water and throw it directly into your sauce, which is a fantastic way to do it. But if you're trying to get things prepared in advance and you want to make things a little easier on yourself, when your pasta's done, drain it through a colander and run cold water on it to stop the cooking process. And then once your pasta's been cooled by running cool water on it,

0: for people who have a difficult time digesting starches and gluten, it makes that pasta easier to digest. But traditionally and classically, what you would do is as soon as your pasta was cooked, you would remove it from the hot water and throw it into your sauce and reserve some of that pasta water. And if you spoon a couple of spoons of that pasta water into your sauce, it's going to help that sauce adhere to your noodles. And so that's a great little trick. Reserve the pasta water that you've cooked your pasta in and throw it into your sauce when you throw your noodles into your sauce, and that's going to help the sauce stick to your noodles. So a couple of hints about cooking pasta. Another one, you know, to keep your pot from boiling over if you don't drizzle olive oil on top of the water, is you can put a wooden spoon that lays across the top of your pot. And then as the water comes to boil with the pasta in it, the bubbles will rise all the way up to the spoon, but they won't overflow your pot. So a couple little tricks there. And when you salt your pasta water, you just want the pasta water to be salty enough to taste that, you know, if you tasted the salt water, it's not too salty and it's not too bland, and that's going to season your pasta so that you have a nice, tasty, flavorful pasta. All right, so you are listening to KKCR Honolulu, KAQA Kilauea, K224CQ Anahola, and K205 FM Honolulu. And this show is Lanyap, and I'm Chef Sean, and Lanyap is made possible by KKCR's sustaining members in partnership with Kauai Mold Water Fire, Liberated Thermodynamics, and KCC Nursing.
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Like me, I could get out of Mamma Mia, been fighting you. Sitting on your fish, I hold up, eat the bar, eat the band, sempre bacalhau, money, dinner. Sit your big, your fantasy.

All right, welcome back. So we're cruising through our Italian meal and going over all the recipes and things we need to get together and what we can cook the day in advance and what we want to cook the day of. The next thing I want to share with you is a basic basil pesto. So pesto is a very versatile kind of paste sauce. Pesto literally means paste or pestle, where you before food processors, this was all ground up in a mortar and pestle. And this is really versatile. You can use it on so many things. You can, you know, spread it on toasted bagels or use it in cream sauces. There's so many different things that you can use, and I'm going to tell you a couple of different uses for pesto, and a great entree that I used to do at one of the restaurants as a chef at, which was a red snapper at pesto. So for this basic pesto, you're going to want 2 cups of pine nuts. Now, you can substitute different nuts in your pesto. Macadamia nuts work well. Pecans work. Pistachios. There's you know, a number of different nuts that you can use, but you want a nut that's fairly sweet. So stay away from walnuts. They have a little bit of bitterness to them. I wouldn't use peanuts. They're not that sweet. But pine nuts, pistachios, and pecans work fantastic in a pesto. So traditionally, it's pine nuts. So you're going to want 2 cups of pine nuts, 2 tablespoons of fresh lemon juice, 3 tablespoons of fresh chopped garlic, some sea salt to taste, 4 cups of fresh basil leaves, 1 cup of extra virgin olive oil, plus more if you want a smoother pesto, and 1 cup of freshly grated Parmesan cheese. And this is so easy to make. You take the 4 cups of basil, pack that into your food processor. On top of that, throw your pine nuts, the lemon juice, garlic, salt, and then pour the olive oil on. Put the lid on your food processor, and you're going to just want to pulse it. You're going to pulse it until all the ingredients kind of come together. If they're not coming together fast enough, you can take the lid off and use a spatula to kind of jam some of the pine nuts and the other ingredients down, the Parmesan and stuff, and then pulse it. And the amount of time you pulse and puree your pesto determines whether you want a really rough, coarse pesto or very, very smooth pesto. So you can, you know, let it go and get a really smooth, smooth pesto, or you can pulse it, and have a really rough chopped pesto, which traditionally is the way pesto was. I like to go somewhere in between, not super smooth, but not super coarse. And then your pesto's done. It's ready to go. Taste it. It's if it needs any flavor adjustment, usually I adjust it with a little bit of lemon juice or some more salt, depending on how salty your Parmesan cheese is. But the lemon juice and the salt both work to add saltiness to your pesto. Take it out of the food processor and it's ready to use. So for my red snapper at pesto, what I would do is I would get some fresh red snapper. There's a lot of wonderful types of red snapper that we get here in Hawaii, Onaga and Opakapaka. They're both deep water red snappers, super delicious. But you can use just about any type of fish that you would bake, tilapia, halibut works well, any type of kind of white fish. Salmon works fantastic too, and salmon with pesto is really, really delicious. And what I do is I just take some of that pesto, and with a rubber spatula I spread the pesto on top of the fish.
And then I just throw the fish into a hot oven, about 400, 450, and bake the fish off with the pesto on top until the fish is done and flaky. And bingo, you've got a real simple, easy baked fish that's super delicious. And I would serve that snapper with the pesto on it over top of some sautéed spinach or a real simple sautéed tomato, where I take just fresh tomatoes, olive oil, garlic, and basil, saute them together real quick, and then throw them on a plate and throw the fish on top of it. And it's real super easy, simple entree that you can create. And then the sides that you want to put with it, you can, you know, do some different kinds of pasta or rice or whatever you want on the side, and it makes a fantastic entree. For a pesto cream sauce, which is really easy, and this works fantastic with fettuccine especially, and you can do it with angel hair, but you're going to want, with angel hair, you're going to want very little cream, and mostly pesto, and it's a little bit difficult cooking pesto because it's gonna seize up once you heat it. So for a pesto cream sauce, what I do is I put some heavy cream in a pan and bring it to a boil and let it come to a boil until the bubbles start to get bigger. When you'll see in the beginning when it starts boiling, the bubbles are kind of small. And once the bubbles start getting bigger, then your cream has thickened up enough. And then you just take a spoon and you start spooning in pesto and stirring it into that boiling cream until you get the right amount of pesto that you want in there. Usually it's about 2 tablespoons, maybe 3 tablespoons, and turn off the heat, because you don't want to overcook that pesto, and then toss your pasta in there, and bingo, you have this delicious pesto cream sauce with fettuccine. And if you're doing it with angel hair, what you're going to do is just use a very small amount of cream, just enough cream to heat your pesto up, and then toss your angel hair in it, because with too much cream and or angel hair pasta, your pasta is going to bind up and you get this clumpy mess. You can also just put some olive oil in the pan, heat it up, toss your angel hair in there, and then a couple of spoons of pesto, toss it really quick, just enough to get it warmed up, and bingo, you've got a angel hair with pesto. And I got a call coming in. Let's see who this is. Hold on one second. KKCR, this is Sean. Yeah. Yep, no problem. Thanks. All right. Thanks. Bye-bye. All right, I thought maybe that was somebody calling to talk about our Italian menu today, but it was something else. I'm so sorry about that delay. So yeah, pesto, man, it's so versatile. There's so many things you can do with it. One of the things I love doing is just toasting up a bagel and spreading some pesto on it, and bingo, I'm in heaven. Instead of putting cream cheese on, you can put some pesto on your toasted bagel. And like I said, with the fish with pesto on it, salmon with pesto is fantastic. It's super, super delicious. So we've gone through, we talked about our appetizer, which is a caprese salad, which is tomatoes, buffalo mozzarella, basil, some olive oil, and balsamic vinegar. We talked about our soup, minestrone, and we've talked about some entree ideas with our marinara sauce. And we can turn that marinara sauce into a meat sauce like a bolognese by adding some ground beef and
Italian sausage, or we talked about the meatballs that we you can make spaghetti and meatballs as your entree, and we've talked about our fish with pesto, and there's a couple other things you can do with that marinara. If you want to do a seafood marinara, one of the things that's super delicious is you can take that marinara sauce and get some clams and mussels and shrimp and squid, with the squid, of course, you're going to want to cut it up into small rings, and you just simmer all of those seafoods in your marinara sauce, and you get this amazing what they call tutto di mare, which means total sea. And so clams, mussels, shrimp, squid, just throw that all in your marinara and put a lid on it and let it simmer until all your seafood's cooked, and then serve that over some pasta, some spaghetti, or some linguine, and oh my gosh, that's super delicious, tutto di mare. Another thing you can do with the marinara is you can make a dish that we call a shrimp fra diavolo. And shrimp fra diavolo, what I do is I take some nice large shrimp, make sure they're peeled and deveined, and you're going to want to saute those shrimp in some olive oil with garlic and crushed red pepper. And the crushed red pepper creates the fra diavolo, which means brother to the devil, and it's spicy. And then you're going to add some marinara sauce to that. You know, once your shrimp are cooked and the sauce has come to a boil, toss in some spaghetti or linguine, and bingo, you have shrimp fra diavolo. So there's a number of different dishes that you can do with the marinara sauce, and we talked about the fish with pesto. So we've got our entrees covered, and it's so versatile, and so many different things we can do to create so many different entrees with our pesto and our marinara sauce. And traditionally in Italian cuisine, the salad is served after the entree. So I want to share with you my Caesar salad recipe. So let me pull that up. Oh. Let me play a song real quick while I grab this Caesar salad recipe, and we will get into the Caesar salad, which is a classic, and I'll tell you a little story about how the Caesar salad came to be.

All right, welcome back. Just had an interesting call from a listener. They were talking about Buffalo Mozzarella and how it got its name, Buffalo Mozzarella. And they had been told that Buffalo Mozzarella was originally made from water buffalo. And what it was is the original bovine, you know, which is cows and water buffaloes and those types of animals all fall into the bovine category, was an animal called the auroch, and the auroch looked very similar to a water buffalo, and they were in Europe, where water buffalo are in Africa. The aurochs were in Europe, and aurochs eventually went extinct, but they were the European draft animal that was used, and that was, you know, originally where they started making cheese was from the milk of the aurochs. But the aurochs eventually went extinct and were replaced with what are common, you know, today, the cattle and the cows that we use today. And aurochs look very similar to water buffalo. If you look up pictures of them, they look a lot like water buffalo, and they were used primarily as draft animals. They were eaten a little bit, but mostly they were used as draft animals, and their milk was used to drink milk and to make cheeses from. So interesting, you know, history right there, and how buffalo mozzarella and why cows are called buffalo, because the aurochs were called buffalo in Italy, and that just went, you know, when cows replaced the aurochs, they became buffalo, and they're not bison, American bison. Very, very different animal. And he said he's got a friend that's got some water buffaloes here on the island, and they've talked about making cheese from the water buffalo milk, which I think would be amazing, because one, the milk wouldn't be pasteurized, which makes much better cheese, and the fat content in the water buffalo milk is probably higher and different than cow's milk, so you get some fantastic cheese and flavors from that. I'd look forward to that happening, and be fantastic to see some local cheeses made here, which we've got a lot of goat milk cheese that gets made here on the island, and some other cheeses that are made here, which is fun. If you can get fresh artisan cheeses, the difference between those and anything you've ever bought in a store is night and day. Real homemade fresh cheese, and when I say fresh, means, you know, made from scratch, and then a lot of cheeses get aged, but there's just, you know, just amazing difference between what you can buy in the store. What you buy in the store doesn't hold a candle to fresh homemade cheeses. So you're listening to KKCR Honolulu, KAQA Kilauea. It's time to get into the surf report, and then right after that, I'm gonna give you guys the senior softball report, and we'll finish up the day with our Caesar salad. I'm gonna give you my recipe for Caesar salad dressing and how to make it. A Caesar salad is very simple. Hardest part about making a Caesar salad is making the dressing, which isn't difficult. So, a small, medium period northwest swell maintained small surf along the north and west shores today, shifting to the northwest by tonight and fading by Tuesday. Another small, long period northwest swell arrives Wednesday afternoon and peaks early Thursday. Small, long period south swell fades today. However, two additional small, long period south swells arrive Monday and Thursday. Surf along east shores remains below normal in the near term as they build toward a Wednesday peak in response to strengthening trades. So here's our swells for today and tomorrow. North facing, we have 2 to 4 foot swells in the AM and PM. West facing, 2 to 4 today in the AM and PM. South facing, 2 to 4 in the AM and PM. And east facing, 1 to 3 foot in the AM and PM. And tomorrow,
On Monday, we have north-facing swells of 2 to 4 foot in the AM PM. West-facing 2 to 4 foot in the AM and PM. South-facing 3 to 5 foot. And east-facing 3 to 5 foot in the AM and PM. The weather today is partly sunny with scattered showers in the lower 80s. Northwest winds around 10 miles per hour. Sunrise today was at 6 a.m. and sunset will be at 7:08 p.m. Tonight, mostly cloudy, scattered showers around 70 degrees. Northwest winds around 10 miles per hour. Tomorrow, mostly sunny with scattered showers in the lower 80s. Northwest winds 10 to 15 miles per hour. Our tides tomorrow at Hanalei Bay will be 1.1 feet at 11:39 a.m., 0.5 feet at 4:28 p.m. for the low tide. Nwili Willy, the low tide is 1.1 foot at 6:11 a.m., and the high tide will be 1 foot at 12:40 p.m. Tomorrow's sunrise is at 5:59 a.m. and sunset at 7:08 p.m. So there you go. There's the surf report. And let me pull up our softball report. So I didn't get the full report this week, so I'm not going to be able to give you details on each and every game. I can give you some details on the game that I umpired, and then the game between the Bushwhackers and Yolopona One. But first, let's talk about Thursday's Super 70s division. The Kaloa Cane Cutters beat L.A. Makule 10-9. Nakoa Kapuna beat the Akuni Wharfrats 18-15, and we didn't get a score for the game of the Nui Ke Akua versus Tsunami. I heard there was a little bit of drama at the fields on Thursday, but I won't get into that. So the records currently, standings, L.A. Makule is 10-2. Nui Ke Akua is 9-2. Kaloa Cane Cutters are 9-3. Ahukini Wharfrats are 3-9, Tsunami is 2-9, and Nakoa Kapuna are 2-10. So on Saturday, the 60s senior softball, we had West Kauai playing Cuckoo's Aces, and the score was 15-3 in West Kauai's favor. The Rookies beat Iolopono 2, 15-3. The Makos beat the EK Legends 21-19. That looked like a close one. Iolopono beat the Bushwhackers 15-8. And oh my gosh, what a game. It was so close. It was back and forth. The Iolopono is the number one team in our league. And we're in fourth place right now, the Bushwhackers. And we were within one or two runs most of the game. We pulled ahead by two runs in the fifth inning, and then Iolopono, pulled ahead of us and ended up winning the game 15-8. Very exciting. A lot of back and forth. Errors on both teams. You know, we had a big inning where Iolopono made a bunch of errors, and then they had a big inning where we made a bunch of errors. So it was a super exciting game. And then we had the Lihue A's play the Hillsiders, and the A's came out with a win 13-9. And Hoosnacks played the Gents, and Hoosnacks won 15-10, and that was another exciting game. So the top two teams in our league are Iolopono and Hoosnacks, and both teams got a run for their money on Saturday. The teams, behind them, put a really good show on and really pressured these top two teams. So it was super exciting and a lot of fun to watch and a lot of fun to be there. So our standings in the 60s division, which plays on Saturdays, Iolopono is 17-0. Hoosnacks is 16-1. The Rookies are 15-3. Bushwhackers are 11-6. Bartex are 10-6.
The Olopono 2 is 9-8. The Gents are 9-8. And Quaihau is 8-9. So that's our upper division in the 60s division. In the lower division, we have the Makos at 8-9. West Kauai at 8-9. Hui A's at 7-11. The EK Legends at 6-10. One Way at 2-15. Cuckoo's Aces at 1-16. And the Hillsiders at 1-17. So there you go. There's the senior softball report for this week. Lots of exciting games out there. It was a lot of fun. It was a little cloudy with some sprinkles out there occasionally, but it didn't slow down the play. It didn't stop us from having fun and running around out there in the dirt and having a great time. So let me play a baseball song, and then we will get into the Caesar salad.

All right, welcome back. So I just did some additional research on buffalo mozzarella because of our caller's question. And I found out that, and this I didn't know, there's actually an Italian water buffalo that has a richer, higher in fat content milk that they use for authentic buffalo mozzarella. Comes from this Italian water buffalo that was brought over to Europe by the Romans way back in Roman times, and primarily, like I said, with the aurochs, was used as a draft animal. The original buffalo mozzarella came from the aurochs, and then the Romans brought over these water buffaloes from Mesopotamia, and the breed that's in Italy officially got recognized in the year 2000 as an indigenous breed to Italy. And so in Italy, authentic buffalo mozzarella only comes from buffaloes that are raised in a certain region in Italy. And but the buffalo mozzarella we get here in the United States is all made from cow's milk. So I hope you, the caller, get to make some buffalo mozzarella from your friend's local water buffalo here on Kauai. That would be fantastic because, like I said, you know, richer, higher fat content milk makes much better cheese. So let's talk about Caesar salad. So the Caesar salad was originally created, a lot of people think it's an Italian dish, but it's not. It was created by a Mexican, Caesar Cardini, who was a restaurant manager in L.A. and then ended up going to Tijuana and opened up the Caesar Hotel and created the Caesar salad. And the way that it came to be is it was a 4th of July weekend. The restaurant was packed. They were running out of food. It was, you know, like I said, the weekend, they had been super busy, and he needed to get something out to his customers. The kitchen was in the weeds. They were backed up, and he ran back into the kitchen and just grabbed whatever ingredients he could find, and he created the Caesar salad and basically went out into the dining room, this little show where he rubbed the bowl with garlic and sauteed some cute croutons and tossed romaine lettuce with the ingredients that go into the Caesar salad dressing. And the original Caesar salad dressing didn't have anchovies in it. Since then, people have thought that Caesar salad had anchovies in it because he used Worcestershire sauce in it. And Worcestershire sauce has anchovies in it. So people have added anchovies to their Caesar dressing. It wasn't part of the original dressing. So my Caesar salad dressing doesn't have anchovies. You can add anchovies if you want. A nice little thing to do is to get some fillets of anchovies and use them as a garnish that you can put on top of the salad. But again, not everybody likes anchovies, and a lot of people don't like seeing little fillets of anchovy on top of their salad. So it just depends on your crowd and what you want to do. But here's the Caesar salad dressing recipe. So it's a half cup of red wine vinegar, 1 tablespoon of fresh lemon juice, 1/2 tablespoon of Dijon mustard, 1 tablespoon of Worcestershire sauce, 2 cloves of garlic, 2 egg yolks, 3/4 cup of freshly grated Parmesan cheese, 1/4 teaspoon of salt, 1/2 teaspoon of black pepper, and 1 1/2 cups of extra virgin olive oil. And if you want to add anchovies, add about 4 anchovies into this. You're going to put everything except for the egg yolks or the eggs and the olive oil into the food processor and let it go. You know, get that stuff, you know, pureed and really smooth in the food processor. And then add your egg yolks and turn on the food processor. And then you're going to slowly drizzle the olive oil into
the dressing that's, you know, spinning around in the food processor right there. Slowly drizzle it in there. And what's going to happen is you're going to get an emulsification. This dressing is not going to separate. It's going to end up being kind of thick, almost like a mayonnaise. And there's your Caesar salad dressing. And now you can take that dressing, throw it in the fridge, and use it whenever you want. And you can use it right away to make your salad. And for a Caesar salad, very basic, very simple. You're going to want to chop some fresh romaine, toss some croutons in there. I'll tell you how to make some fresh croutons if you want, or you can buy some store-bought croutons. You're going to take the lettuce, the croutons, toss them together, and then throw in the Caesar salad dressing, and enough Caesar salad dressing to coat your romaine lettuce. And you're tossing, tossing until all the lettuce leaves have been coated with the Caesar salad dressing. Throw it on a plate, garnish it with some freshly grated Parmesan cheese, and bingo, you got a Caesar salad ready to go. Now, if you want to make fresh croutons, they're super easy to make. They're best made out of stale bread, but even if you don't have stale bread, it still works. And you're just going to want to chop some bread into cubes, and you're going to melt some butter in a pan with some fresh chopped garlic, and then whatever seasonings you want to put in there, salt, pepper, Italian seasoning works really well. 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I usually do it with just butter, garlic, and some fresh oregano. And then you're going to throw your breadcrumbs into that butter that you've melted, and you're going to saute your breadcrumbs until the breadcrumbs brown off, get nice and toasted and brown on all sides. And then in the end, I'll toss in some finely grated Parmesan cheese right in the end when I'm taking it off the heat and toss it all together. And there you go. You got some fresh croutons, which are so much better than the ones you can get in the store, store-bought croutons. They're super delicious. And my wife loves them. When I make a Caesar salad at home, I always do fresh croutons. And she usually picks all the croutons out of the salad because she's not a big salad fan. Picks at her salad and eats all the croutons. So there you go. There's our Italian meal. We started off with a caprese salad, which is fresh tomatoes, buffalo mozzarella, chiffonata basil, some nice extra virgin olive oil, and a little bit of a drizzle of balsamic vinegar, and you got a fantastic caprese salad. Big hit with most people, and very fresh, very light, very simple, and it's a great appetizer to start your dinner off with. And then we talked about the minestrone soup, which is very similar to Portuguese bean soup. It's hearty, it's rich, and it's a broth soup. It's got beans and pasta and tomatoes, and it's just so, so wonderful. And then we talked about a number of different entrees you could make out of the marinara sauce we made from scratch. So you could do a spaghetti and meatballs, you could do a bolognese sauce with cooked ground beef and Italian sausage in your marinara sauce. You could do a shrimp fra diavolo. So a number of different things you can do with this homemade marinara sauce. And we also talked about our pesto. And you can do a salmon with pesto or a snapper at pesto. I prefer snapper, but salmon's super delicious and rich as well. You could also do a pesto pasta where you reduce some cream and stir some pesto into that cream and toss it with fettuccine noodles. The number of different entrees you could serve. You could do a combination of different ones, whatever you're into. And then we talked about our Caesar salad, which we just gave you the recipe for. So awesome. Thank you guys very, very much for listening today. It was a lot of fun sharing all these recipes with you and this information. I actually learned something today about Italian water buffalo. So that's new to me. Thanks for the caller. And now we'll get into some Hawaiian music, and I look forward to
sharing with you next week. Thanks for listening to Lanyap, which is Cajun for a little something extra.

Kaihimeni, Yesu Elohamai, Makahiki, Mtumayo, Kanayo, Tumualu, Iloai, Kaihimeni.

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after the tragic event that occurred on September 11th, 2001, we stopped to reflect. Compassion was shown throughout the country. Many of us found comfort in prayer. I found myself thinking of this prayer, written by our last queen of Hawaii, Liliʻuokalani. We would like to dedicate this prayer to those heroes and families of the innocent victims.

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Oh, that man would praise Eternal for his goodness and for his wonderful works to the children of men. Let them exalt him also in the congregation of the people, and praise him in the assembly of the elders. Whoever is wise and will observe these things, even they shall understand the loving kindness of the Eternal. Oh, give thanks unto the Eternal, for he is good, for his mercy endures forever. Let the redeemed of the Eternal say so, who he has redeemed from the hand of the enemy.

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1: 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Aloha mai kākou. Today's Hawaiian word of the day is La Makuahine, or Mother's Day. It is definitely one of the most special days that we celebrate and honor all four our beloved mothers in our lives. He mea kuikawa ka aina awakea o ka la makuahine mahale kulani no ko mako ohana. The Mother's Day brunch at Hale Kulani was a special treat for our family. Again, today's Hawaiian word of the day is La Makuahine, or Mother's Day. Hauʻoli La Makuahine to all mothers today.
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